0: fall over as quickly. And when you wanted to go somewhere, like, they used to be able to walk very fast, a lot quicker than a horse.
1: Lindsay Levere grew up on Leopold Downs in the 1950s, becoming a stockman in his teens. And the 78-year-old remembers he soon faced an unenviable task.
0: When we used to go out on the run and that, just to check boars, you'd see there would be just 30 or 40 just there. And what everyone would do, they just used to shoot them because they were a menace. You know, you donkeys, you just kill them. I mean, I could not do that today. That's what everyone did back then, you know, there were just hundreds of them.
2: They were a bit of a nuisance on the road too, because you kept hitting them. You had to look out for them all the time.
1: The doughty little donkey had become a pest in the thousands after being let loose from stations.
0: Why they deemed them to be a pest for a start is because they'd eat the feed that was there for the cattle, you know, all the good feed.
3: When there was no more use for them, they just let them go and said, oh, poor donkeys, which is fair enough. They were fond of them. They didn't want to destroy them. And they thought they'd just go out in the bush and die. But unfortunately, they bred up like proverbial flies. All cloven-hooved animals cause a fair bit of damage to their environment up there because it's fragile country.
1: More than 500,000 donkeys have been culled in the Kimberley since 1978, and there's an estimated 5,000 remaining. Charlie Telford was an enterprising concrete king turned cattleman who decided in the late 1950s to put Kimberley donkeys in a can.
3: It was called Tell Foods.
4: It wasn't very successful.
1: The rudimentary donkey canning factory on the Gibb River Road didn't last long, shut down by the health department because it didn't meet international export health requirements. Lindsay Levere says the dilapidated site was used during mustering as a dinner camp rest stop during his time on Mount Hart, but thankfully, donkey wasn't on the menu.
4: It wasn't very palatable at all. They soaked it and nothing they did could make it very interesting at all.
1: For Fred, he'll always hold fond memories of the hard-working donkeys.
3: They were wonderful animals. Beautiful animals. Good work animals. Can't speak more highly of them.
5: Didn't know about the history of donkeys there and the carting history of WA. That piece came from the story stream on ABC Listen. And you can download it now to hear bite-sized tales from all across Australia at any time. And reassuring to hear that it wasn't on the menu, donkey. Sounds like cooking it was a pain in the...
6: ABC Broken Hill. 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
5: It's time now to get the latest. Oliver Brown, good morning.
7: Good morning, Patrick. Making news this hour, two people are in custody and a handgun has been seized following a police pursuit in Newcastle. Officers say they'd been responding to reports of a break-in this morning when a car failed to pull over for them at Kotara. The vehicle was followed to Lambton, where a man and woman were arrested. Concerns are being raised that thousands of institutional child sex abuse victims and survivors will miss out on compensation from the National Redress Scheme. The ABC is reporting there is a backlog of 30,000 applications and more than 1,500 a month are expected to be lodged over the next year. The Department of Social Services has insisted it will process all claims prior to the scheme's sunset date in mid-2028. Experts say the federal government's proposed shake-up of the accounting and consulting industry could lead to greater scrutiny. Accounting firms could be asked to split their consulting services from their audit functions, and individual firm partners could face greater scrutiny and penalties for legal breaches. Law and corporate governance expert Helen Bird says currently there's very little regulation. And in sport news today, venues screening the Socceroos versus Egypt World Cup game this Saturday will have extended opening hours for fans to gather for kickoff at 4 o'clock in the morning. Licensed venues like pubs can open from 3 to 10 o'clock in the morning to host fans for the game. Public transport services are also operating on an extended timetable to get crowds into live sites. And there'll be more news at 10 o'clock.
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1: This is ABC Broken Hill. 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
2: Now we begin this final half hour of this particular hour with a bit of news from the world of music and a bit of sad news. The lead singer and a founding member of the Village People disco group has died at the age of 74. Victor Willis, who portrayed a policeman and a naval officer in the troupe, founded the group back in 1977 with Jacques Morali and Henri Bololo. He's one of the great ones. It's in the Navy.

I've got the sudden urge to join the Navy right now. Victor Willis's career spanned almost 50 years, both in the Village People and as a soloist. With Murali and Bilolo, Willis helped write hit songs in the Navy, Macho Man, and many others.

Victor Willis left the Village People in the 80s and performed as a solo artist until he rejoined the group in 2017. Just can't stop the music, can you?

0: Karen Huff Willis, Willis's wife, announced his death on his official Facebook account. "It is with profound sadness that I must announce the death of my husband, Victor Willis," she wrote. "The family requests privacy at this time of great loss." The lead singer and founding member of the Village People disco group passing away at the age of 74. But can't go wrong with playing some Village People. It's 13 minutes to 10. 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Patrick Reinke here with you all the way through to 11 o'clock, of course. And next, when was the last time you had a bit of rabbit? My parents swear by it. I never have had it yet, but have you? And when was the last time you tried to buy some? Because there are feral numbers that are booming, but still quite hard to come by. I have a story about that next.
1: How much can we really know about the dead?
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0: Very much looking forward to their episode about the female criminal boss of Tilly Devine back in the Sydney Razor Gang Wars back in the early 1920s. Looking forward to that episode of the Dead Can't Sue. But right now, feral rabbit numbers are booming across parts of Australia this year. But if you try to buy some rabbit meat for dinner tonight, it's hard to come by and expensive. So how much does rabbit meat cost these days? Matt Brand tracked down a butcher shop selling rabbit to find out.
3: What's up, Dad?
4: G'day, I'm Indrek Herbert from Prime Meats NT in the Northern Territory in Darwin.
5: Indrek, I am here today to buy some rabbit. What have you got?
4: We do have rabbit available. It's a hard process to get hold of, but I do have some in stock, yes.
5: You've brought it out. Tell us what we're looking at here.
4: Well, it's quite an expensive piece of meat, considering there's not that much, there's more bone than meat. It's $30 a piece, which around 900 grams, so you're looking at about $40 to $45 a kilo now. So there's be lucky to feed two, to be honest.
5: Where have you got these rabbits from? Do you know?
4: We have brokers all around Australia. These ones come out of Queensland. Whether the rabbit themselves are out of Queensland, I'm not 100% sure. They could possibly come from New South Wales as well, because they've got reach into New South Wales from the Queensland market. It's hard to get, like I said. So being the last couple on hand at the moment, would be starting to ask questions, and we might get another box of rabbit in 3 weeks' time or so.
5: So how much rabbit would you sell in a month?
4: Not much.
5: Not much.
4: People are scared of the price.
5: Yeah. Well, yeah, I'm about to spend $30 to get a rabbit, and I'm just looking at everything else here in the display cabinet.
4: Until you move to your prime meats, you know, your beef, everything's basically under the $30, so $40. So
5: I could walk away with some lovely Scotch fillets.
4: Yeah, or a rabbit.
5: Or a frozen rabbit. Wow. If you were taking home this rabbit tonight, Indrek,

0: How would you be cooking it?
1: I'd have to look up a nice classic French stew sort of thing, something like
0: yeah.
1: that.
0: Yeah.
1: It's been a while since I've looked at the recipes, but yeah, that's how I'd be moving.
0: I'm going to go Kentucky Fried Bunny.
1: Oh, yeah.
0: I'm going to cut off as much meat as I can get off it, I think, and crumb it. Crumb yeah. it for myself and the kids.
1: Rightio. Rightio. Well, I haven't heard that method, but it's all...
0: It's one of the most famous stories in our family is Mum and Dad inviting a bunch of friends over, cooking up Kentucky Fried Bunny, but telling everyone it was chicken. And
1: right.
0: no one knew.
1: Well, a lot of people do that with the crocodile that we've got and schnitzel it and then don't tell the kids that it's crocodile.
0: Unreal. Well, it's time to buy it. I will take one rabbit, please. And when's the last time you reckon you sold one?
1: Oh, no, I only sold one yesterday.
0: But, okay, all right.
1: Yeah, it is far and few. At the moment, with the tourists in the Northern Territory all coming up here, they... There's old classic country boys and that still do like their rabbit. And
0: they want their underground mutton.
1: Yes, that's right. Yep. So we do, this time of year, we do move a few, but not in any great numbers. And then during the wet season when all the tourists leave, it's basically none. So.
0: Right. So even if rabbit was more readily available, it's not something you'd be seeking out?
1: No, not unless the price went down by half.
0: Yeah.
1: And we'd have it on the counter a little bit more, but
0: it's hard to move at $30 a throw.
1: Yes, most definitely. Oh, 2 years ago it was 20, now it's 30. So you,
0: wow.
1: Yeah, so it's a bit of a jump, and it's the value's not there as far as I can see, but we do have it for those people that want it.
0: Well, I appreciate you getting it for me, Hendrik. I'll take one. Thanks so much for your time on the Country Hour.
1: Cheers, Matt. Thanks.
2: Transaction has been done. 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
2: Certainly sounds like I would probably demolish a whole rabbit by myself. Yeah, serves two. Well, serves one, Patrick. I think I might need a couple on order. Certainly hit the back pocket. Now, Howard Jones... No One Is to Blame, as we head towards the 10 o'clock news. This is a great song.

0: That's Howard Jones and a slow, nice, lovely, lovely track. No One Is to Blame from his album Dream Into Action. And Howard Jones, the UK singer, musician, songwriter from Southampton. It's about 3 minutes to ten. Patrick Reinke here with you on ABC Broken Hill, of course. And I wonder how Howard Jones would go as a tune teaser, because I wonder if he'd be a challenging one like today's one, because we had a text come through. A few more of you have got it right after the 9 o'clock playthrough. Good morning to Richard Weston and Shirley and Ron, of course. Tanya, I see you, and Stephen and Elaine. Jenny and Bill Dart, of course. Shout them out. But Kat's texted through saying, is the tune teaser something from David Bowie? No, it is not, Kat. So back to the drawing board for you. Have a go, see how you go. 1-300-46-22-22. You can give us a call or feel free to send us a text. 0467-922-783. 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
0: Whether it be with Spicks and Specs or a tune teaser on your ABC Broken Hill, you're always got a bit of a challenge to test your musical knowledge. But I hope you can maybe take the edge off a little bit into the next hour and sit back and get ready for another face-to-face on your ABC. As last week we welcomed John Dynan onto the program, the unofficial mayor of Silverton and potential town drunk. He was terrific and shared his story, and so many of you have done that. You've come in and shared your story with me, from all things of upbringing through to the present and now looking at the future at times as well. And my guest in the next hour is retired grazier Ian Jackson. And I hope you can be here with me after the news does hit to go through his life and his story. That is all still to come on your ABC Broken Hill. But let's get you off to the news. The time is 10 o'clock.
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4: ABC News with Matt Coleman. The SES says it responded to 187 calls for help yesterday and overnight, with more than 40 millimetres of rain in some patches. The calls are from Gawler and Salisbury down to Noarlunga, with a few jobs further south and in the Riverland. State Duty Officer Craig Brassington says the downpour came inside some homes as gutters could not cope, while storm drains on roads are at capacity.
5: The

0: hope you're ready for a nice hour on your local ABC programming as we get ready for another face-to-face. And so far so good with the return of this segment over the past couple of years, and many of you have come into the studio and had a chat with myself, more probably a conversation than a chat actually, and you've shared many parts of your life, and all the story continues today with retired grazier Ian Jackson coming onto the program to share with you what his life was like growing up, what he's been doing in all those chapters since, and we thought he was retired, but he's still keeping very busy in 2026, which is simply remarkable. And there's a story about a snake bite as well that you may know that involves Ian, but we'll see if we can get him to retell the tale, get that one out of him. So that is what is ahead this hour, face-to-face on your ABC Broken Hill. Do not go anywhere. Set yourself down and relax, even though it's nice conditions to be out and about. If you are, be sure to take us with you on ABC Listen on your phone. You can download it. It's free, of course, and so much to listen to on the ABC Listen and on your car radio, in the office, whatever it is you're doing, however it is you're listening, it's great to have your company this hour. The tune teaser today has proved a bit of a tricky one for you all. But some of you have managed to figure it out and consult the Brain's Trust and write down a few notes maybe and figure it out, work your way back. Bit of a challenge, but well done if you have got this one all right. But if it's your first time having a go, feel free to let me know that you know it. 0467 922 783 is the text message line, and 1300 462 2222 is the phone line. Shirley and Ron have got it right this morning, and Richard Weston, good to see you as well. We have enough to pretty much get a cricket team on board and maybe score a few runs, but I think we can build and build and get a bit of a squad, a company of all of you. In the military terms, how many people in a company? I don't know, but give us a call, send us a text, and remember, of course, that you still have a chance to be in the running for our Tune Teaser prize pack. Tomorrow is Friday, and we have a Jukebox Journey on the way. Some great songs are part of that, but we will be drawing the winner of our Tune Teaser prize pack tomorrow. So you get a Tune Teaser right, you're in the draw. This could be your day.
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0: Current temperature in Broken Hill is 13.2 degrees. It feels like 7.6 with that bit of breeze and wind around. 16 is the forecast top today. 17 expected for Wentworth. 18 for Pooncarie, Ivanhoe, Tibooburra, Menindee and in Whitecliffs. 15 degrees at Yunta and Wilcannia expected to be 19 today. The rest of the week is looking a little bit chillier for Broken Hill specifically. 14 expected on the Friday, down to 12 on Saturday with an ever so slight chance of a shower, and continuing 12 degrees on the Sunday. 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

0: It's Lisa Loeb and Nine Stories, taking you back to 1994 and to the soundtrack of the movie Reality Bites, which starred Winona Ryder, Ben Stiller and Ethan Hawke. And that song went to number one on the USA Billboard charts, and no doubt off the back of its appearance in that film. It's 12 minutes past 10. Patrick Reinke here with you on ABC Broken Hill. Now, every Thursday, we hear someone's life story, and it's a bit like a mini conversations that you hear from 11 o'clock. And today, retired grazier Ian Jackson has popped into the studio. Ian, good morning.
1: Good morning, Patrick.
0: Thank you for coming on Face to Face.
1: That's okay.
0: It's a pleasure. Pleasure to have your company. And I mean, where to begin? Like, we can begin about your existence, but your family's connection to Telta Station is huge. August, born and raised where?
1: I was born and raised on Telta, but that comes down to the fact that my grandfather used to work for Sydney Kidman and managed several places around the area and ended up on Yankanya Station. And then back in 1919, when bigger stations were divided up because of two reasons, either they could divide the place early and split them up, or they could keep some of the places for a longer period of time. And after that, 1919, when the property was split up, my grandfather picked Cara, and at that time he was still managing Yankanya.
0: So how many generations of Jacksons on the property?
1: I was the third generation, and we came from Cara down to my grandfather in partnership with E.P. Tapp from Nunthorungji and Max Cutton. He was a local bloke that Dad and, I mean, my grandfather knew. And they purchased Langawirra in, I think it was about 1928 or 9 or somewhere around there. And then that was a bigger place. And then in 1934, my grandfather was up at Wanamitta playing cricket. And he was umpiring a game up there with the Bushies used to get together. They had station teams because they had quite a workforce back in those days. A lot of work was done by horses. And he was umpiring the cricket. Dad was bowling and he dropped dead at the stumps with a heart attack.
0: Just like that?
1: Yeah. Yep. It just happened. He went down to the house to make sure the cook had some refreshments. It was fairly warm and that sort of stuff. And came back and that's what happened. But he was a really good mate of Sydney Kidman's. And her always used to call in and see him and that sort of stuff and chat. And even he took my grandmother, Dad, his brothers down to Adelaide, and Kidman organised a funeral at the cemetery in Brighton.
0: So how old were you when he passed away, your grandfather?
1: He was only 54.
0: Oh, wow. Yep. How many of you in the family growing up?
1: I have three brothers. My eldest brother, he now lives in Keith. He was on the Montcar originally, the family block. My second brother, Peter, he was on a place at on the Paru River for a while, and then my little brother David, and he ended up on a place on the Darling River called Bililla. And sadly, Peter and David have both passed away, and my brother now lives in Keith.
0: Who were your mum and dad? What were their names?
1: My mum and dad, my father was in the area, of course, because of my grandfather.
0: Of course.
1: My mother was the daughter of a family in South Australia called the Murrays. They had a merino stud called Capiti. And they used to have West Darling balls in the old days, and she came up here for a West Darling ball and met my father. And unfortunately, that was just before the war. And when Langawirra was split up, they drew straws about which end the owners would get. The Gauls had taken over their half. They bought it off of old E.P. Tapp, and the cut and share was split. And then that was in 1st of April in 1936. And Dad drew the end with nothing on it. There was no woolshed plant. There was a well called the 16 Mile and a couple of little tanks, and also the 10 Mile well, and that was driven by a steam engine. So luckily, Dad took after his grandfather in a way, because he was a really handy man and he could do a lot of building and that sort of stuff. And one of the jobs he had to do at Yankanya was pull down the big old stone homestead, which was up on a rise, and had to number all the stones, hand-cut stones back in those days, and move it down to the creek. But my grandfather wanted to take the station plant, which was down near the creek, up to the house on the hill. But you hear a few stories one of the reasons Kidman did want the house moved down to the creek was the fact that there was a country pub not that far away, and he wanted to keep the men away from that and that sort of stuff. But there was quite an argument with my grandfather over the whole process, but Kidman said, I own this place, so I'd like you to pull the house down, which he did. When some of those stones are huge, and he built it down on the creek, identical to what the original homestead was.
0: Was that kind of a handyman work ethic sort of imparted onto you and your brothers growing up?
1: Yes, he certainly did. And then when he drew Cara, there was nothing there either. And he went into the hills at Wandamina and cut all the stone and carted it back and built the original house at Cara. And then when Dad got Telda, there was nothing there. So the deal was they mustered all the sheep up and mixed them all up in a big mob, drafted through the draft, one for you, one for me, one for you, didn't matter what came through, and then Dad walked them back to Telda and lived in a little hut that was only about 10 foot long and 6 foot wide, had a stove and a bed in it, and that was down there, an old house tank. So he built a wool shed and moved half the quarters from Langawirra, rebuilt them down near the tank where he was living. And then when he built the house tank with an old buck scraper and plough pulled by bullocks and things, which we still have all the harness and stuff at home.
0: Wow.
1: And he put the drains in with the house tank, and then that started to flood. So then he pulled the shearer's quarters down again and took him up on a rise. But when he was starting to do that, he was just getting the place set up, and in 1939, 40, he signed up and went to war. And he didn't get to go overseas and towards the end, where he was sent to Borneo. And he was in the tanks. He was in the Centurion tanks on the landing of Borneo, and had a bit of a tough time over there. He got injured in the tanks and faced hand-to-hand combat. And anyway, got hurt, and also malaria at the time. So he was sent back home. And that wasn't too long before the March of Borneo, when the Japanese took control, and they marched all the 2,700 men, kept on marching and marching, and only half a dozen survived. But when he came home, he had to get on a job with running the station, trying to recover from his malaria, which we used to witness, and it was quite terrifying.
0: Would have been, yeah.
1: And so he rounded up tank sinking hut from a tank called Blue Lake, which is on the northern end. The old hut from the 10-mile well, he got some of that and took it back to the house and put a little cottage up, and went and saw the old fella, Mr. Raven, who had the Mutwinji Hotel at the time, back in the early 1900s, and that was abandoned, and he built a house at Ravendale. And so the Mutwinji pub was more or less abandoned, so he asked Mr. Raven if he could go and pull down the old Mutwinji pub, which he did, and brought it back and built the house at Telda. And we still have the original doors and everything on the kitchen part of that house that was there.
0: It's 20 minutes past 10. You're listening to ABC Broken Hill. My guest on Face to Face this morning is retired grazier Ian Jackson. Ian, what are your fondest memories of growing up with your brothers out at Telda Station? What did you get up to?
1: Well, I think I'm really lucky to be here anyway, because when I was born in 1951, when I was about two, I was really ill, and I spent about 18 months in hospital, about 6 or 9 months in isolation.

0: opening school, but with the school of the air, was a bad time for probably my brother and I, because we've got so much trouble. And the gubbies, for example, we took the gubby out one day and we're only just little kids to get the roo for the pigs and that sort of stuff. And we were putting him in the back of this little cut-down Volkswagen Dad gave us so we could get things in without lifting too much. And that was really good, but we didn't like this particular governess, and we did terrible things to her. And this particular day, we had to go out and get the roo, and we're about 6 miles from the house, and we got her to get out of the little vehicle and put the roo in the back, and we drove home and left her.
1: Oh.
0: And then at tea time, Dad said, "You better go and get the gubby for tea." So we go to her room. "No, not there, Dad." "So, well, I might be in a schoolroom." So we went to the schoolroom. "No, not there, Dad." And, she's got to be here somewhere. Anyway, we're looking really guilty, apparently, and Dad said, "Right, oh, you little buggers, what have you done with her?" So we had to come clean and tell her we left out of the 10-mile well, and didn't find her till about 3 o'clock in the morning. But the golden rule is out there: if you get lost or anything, you never go through a fence; you always stay in the same paddock.
2: Did you feel a bit of the wrath from the parents?
0: We got that all the time because we were pretty bad when we were a bit smaller, because Pete and I used to shoot through all the time, and we used to muck around catching, you know, snakes that we took home, tell Mum we got little lizards and all that sort of stuff. So she tied us to had a big nelia tree out the front of the house, and she tied us, one of us, to the tree on a 20-foot length of rope, and we just had a few toys there. So she knew that the one's tied to the tree, the other one would be there somewhere. So we used to rotate about who'd be tied up with the rope around our leg, and we never worried about it.
2: As you got a bit older then, Ian, like boarding school in Adelaide and maybe into your teenage years, did you sort of have a view of just going straight back to Telta and continuing to work there? What was boarding school like, being away from home?
0: Well, we went down to boarding school at 9.
2: All right.
0: And went into grade 5. And that was pretty good because I was a bit inhibited, because when I was born, I inherited some polio from my mother, which affected my leg. And I wasn't so good at sport. I used to drag my foot and that sort of stuff. And then in grade 7, I had my first surgery to have that corrected, try to be corrected anyway. That was a lot better, because then I could run and do more things. But I really enjoyed it. That was a situation where you had to learn to live with people, get on with people. Not everybody's the same. People have different ideas, opinions and stuff. So you had to absorb all that in and sort of become one family, if you so to speak. And as we progressed through school, myself and my mates and a lot of Broken Hill boys were in schoolhouse, and the southeast of South Australian people, sort of south of Adelaide, they were all in White and Allen House, and we had great house rivalries in sport and all that sort of stuff. And but a lot of us, or from Broken Hill anyway, we thought we were there mainly to fill in time, play sport and all that sort of stuff, but we didn't really put I didn't in particular, or my brothers, a lot of effort and attention into trying to do really well academically.
2: Was the view always to come back home after boarding school?
0: Yeah, we sort of thought about it, but just wanted to be on the land. That's what it was going to be, but not exactly where. And I remember growing up, I wasn't really dedicated, didn't really know what I was doing. And then in intermediate year, I was doing geography, and the teacher came in and he was opening some mail while we had a project going or doing something, and he just made a comment about, "Oh, I've got an application form here for anybody that might do a student exchange to the United States," and through a program called AFS, which was a field ambulance service in the Second World War. And a lot of countries got together and set up this scholarship program, so that the idea of the program was to try and get all the young people together from all these countries around the world and bring them together and realise that we're all basically the same, and why are we doing all this fighting and having wars and that sort of stuff. And that program is still going today.
2: It's a great philosophy, and, yeah.
0: Yep, so I went up to the teacher after class and I suggested I could be interested, and he gave me a application form. And I filled it out and sent a request home to Dad for $2 for my entry fee. And the first and only letter I ever received from Dad was this $2 thing, and just a brief note. He said, "Here you go, Ian, all the best of luck. I think I've just wasted $2. So I progressed with that, and 100.

0: 87 students applied from all around the state, and I was lucky enough had to give write an essay about our life, stories, had to do prepared speeches, impromptu speeches about a subject you only had 2 minutes to prepare, and so forth, and gradually progressed down a line where they had a family dinner, where they got to meet your parents and all that sort of stuff to see how they thought you might be able to go. And I was accepted, 16 of us were accepted in South Australia, and I ended up in Arizona at a place called Casa Grande. We're halfway between Phoenix and Tucson. And I think that is where my life really changed.
1: How so?
0: Well, because I went over there from an all-boy family to an all-boy school, and I lived with a family, luckily. They only had boys too. And he had a feedlot. My old family had a feedlot over there. They had about 20,000 head of cattle in penned. It's all penned over there, and you feed them in troughs and that sort of stuff. And the first morning when I arrived, they picked me off the plane about 11 o'clock at night. We drove down to Casa Grande, about 60 miles, and I was pretty tired and whatever after orientation and everything in San Francisco with all the students in the United States. There was several thousand of us.
1: Yeah.
0: And so from there, having breakfast next morning, and the old man didn't go to work so early. He always went to work at about 4 o'clock in the morning to check the cattle, open up the yard for the other employees could get in, because they had safety yards around the feedlot because of stampedes of coyotes and all that sort of stuff. And the first thing he said at breakfast, he said, "Oh, g'day, Ian," introduced himself, and he said, "Now, you're not going to let us down, are you?" He said, "We had to raise a lot of money to bring you here." So that put the fear into me. And I thought, gee, I spent all those years at school and whatever, nearly never trying to work hard or whatever. So that was a big incentive. So, of course, I go to school and nervous. Mixed school, co-education, casual uniforms, so you could wear what you liked. And that was all the shock to me as well. And I got into trouble in the first week or so. I was in a American history class because I had to do democracy, American history, all about their country and that sort of stuff. And there was a girl sitting next to me called Cindy Jackson, actually, and we were doing this work, and because their language is quite different to ours, at school we used to call an eraser a rubber, and I asked her if I could borrow a rubber. Well, that went down like a lead balloon.
2: Oh, it would have. Absolutely, it would have.
0: She sort of never forgave me for that. But anyway, I said, well, this is our language, and we both don't speak the same words or the same terminology for the same product. It was as simple as that.
1: You're listening to ABC Broken Hill. My guest on Face to Face this morning is retired grazier Ian Jackson. Patrick Reinke here with you, of course. Ian, from your time over on the exchange in the United States, when you returned back to Australia, how old were you and what was the sort of next part of your life?
0: I went over there at 16, but as I said just a minute ago, I was saying how it changed my life.
1: Two
0: major factors what changed my life. My father was a very generous, forgiving man, but geez, he was tough. And on weekends, we had to get up at 3 o'clock in the morning and go to work till lunchtime, and also on a Sunday, if we didn't have any other things we had to do around the town or at school or whatever. And used to go out there and work, and I'd get $1.50 an hour, which was good money back then for just a kid.
1: Of course.
0: And so he was really good. And he's the one that taught me so much about cattle, how to select cattle, breed, types of breeds that do better in feedlots, their conversion ratios, the cattle he fed. He had a lot of Herefords, Holstein steers, and but not so many Angus back then. But now it's basically all feedlots are all Holstein steers, and a few Herefords the further east you go. But with doing that, he wasn't forceful in how he made the approach, like telling you do this, telling you do that. He worked around a situation for you to understand and help make your own decision about how to go about things. And if he thought you were going down the wrong line, making a mistake, or you could do something that was better, a better way to go about it, he just gently pushed you into that sort of line. And that's a bit how I try to treat our family as well, you know, without saying do this or do that, or you don't do it that way, you don't do it this way, and all that sort of thing. Because you have to encourage them, direct

0: respect them and let them make their own mistakes, and then they'll move forward in a better way. But having him as a father, we had rules, and the typical one with AFS, you would be sent home straight away if you caught smoking, drinking, going out with a woman too much, got her pregnant, or anything like that.
1: Mm.
0: And he was very forceful. And if Gerald and I did something, he was my host brother, we did something wrong, he would sit in his lounge chair when he found out what had happened when he got back from work. He would say, Ian and Gerald, front and centre. That was it. And when you were front and centre, he would ask you questions, what you've been up to. And we were allowed to use three words. Yes, sir. No, sir. Yes, no, and sir. And he got to the point. There was no excuses, no bending the rules, no, trying to put it over him and making all that sort of stuff. And so that was a great way of learning, try not beat around the bush and just be forthright, just go straight ahead, jump over the bush instead of beating around all the time. And that was an influence on my life as well. But also the next person had a huge influence on me over there. I think the person who had the most influence in my life, that's including my father, whatever, he was very much like Sam. He wouldn't direct you with direct directions. He would ease you. And it was George Young. He was the athletics coach. I tried a bit of wrestling and basketball and that sort of stuff and whatever. And anyway, he was held three world records. He won a gold medal in Mexico while I was there. I meant, correction, a bronze medal. He was in the lead but tripped on the last hurdle in the steeplechase, still got up and came third. And I found him a great inspiration and used to go and do my athletics. I could run a little bit, but never did anything. And he pushed and pushed and trained us. And we had to do so much work, like go for a two-mile run out to the freeway, come back again, do 10 440 sprints and all that sort of stuff and exercise. And anyway, I was doing this and I was getting knocked around a bit and I was getting really fit. Anyway, with this day we had to do about, I think it was about 12 or 15 330 sprints, and I got about 10 or something, and I went up to the coach and I said, oh, look, coach, I didn't come over to the United States to die on a running track. And he said, well, Ian, you got two choices. Because I said I was going to go and hang my jocks up. That's what the terminology when you gave something. I'm going to hang my jocks up.
1: Yep.
0: And he said, well, you've got two choices, Ian. I said, righto, coach, what are they? He said, you can go and hang your jocks up. And every time something gets tough in your life, if you think this is tough, in your lifetime things will be a lot tougher. And if you learn to hang your jocks up when things get a bit tough, you'll give up every time in life when things get really tough. And I said, all righto, boss, how many more?
1: That's a great piece of advice.
0: Yeah, and I do pass that on to the kids and friends' kids or whatever, because when they're contemplating wanting to do something, say, oh, no, that's too tough or something, and I just explain that situation. That was drilled into me when I was 16 years old, and that came home with me. And I think the third thing over there that really helped me a great deal, or made my life, when I came home and doing things, was the simple fact that a lot of people get shy because you go into a new environment like that with a new family and new school and you don't know a soul. The first thing you realise, you have to meet people and make friends, that sort of stuff, which I was able to do through my brother. He helped me a lot to start, which is job. But just a very simple motto, strangers are only friends you've never met.
1: Yeah.
0: And I passed that on to try to get kids. But when I left my year, just to finish off the athletics, how I wanted to give up and whatever, we had a relay team over there and a school relay team, went to state championships. And we had a really good bloke, and the rest of us were pretty mediocre, but we won the gold medal.
1: Oh, no.
0: That was in the 800-metre relay each. We had to do 800s each.
1: You still got the gold medal?
0: Yeah, it's home somewhere.
1: Well, Ian, before we continue on with your face-to-face, I want to ask you a bit about that piece of advice, that needing to keep on keeping on and driving through the tough times, whether you're out working on the station or even on the athletics track. The song Bat Out of Hell by Meatloaf is apparently one of your go-to high-energy, get-you-up-and-moving songs.
0: Yes, it is. When it first came out, I really admired the power of the music and his words. And when you're out there doing things and it's tough, you come back and we had an LP and used to put that on, have it flat out, and used to get worn out fairly well. People would come, we used to put the LP on, play pool on the table and all that sort of stuff. And anyway, this particular night, we had some friends from Swan Hill, which is the bloke that taught Mary and I how to fly. And he came up there and we had it, was scratched and cracked and chipped. And anyway, Mary just got up one night and walked over to the thing. We had the fire going, picked the LP up off the radio player, threw it in the fire and went back to bed. Didn't say a word. And we all just turned to stone. And anyway, we didn't say a word. We couldn't move, or this is serious trouble. Anyway, a couple of minutes later, she came out with a brand new one and said, if you're going to play that, we want to hear it properly. Yeah, he was great. It's just a great inspirational album.

0: Well, off the back of hearing Meatloaf and Bat Out of Hell, I've got the energy to keep on keeping on with Face to Face on ABC Broken Hill. My guest is retired graduate Ian Jackson. Patrick Reinke here with you. Of course, I hope you're having a lovely time on your ABC right now. Ian, when we left the action, you were still a fresh-faced teenager over in the United States, and we'll get to your time working at Telstra and raising a family, but I've got to ask one final thing about your America trip. You had a bit of a run-in with the Secret Service.
1: Yes. I suppose I built up a little bit of confidence by this time, and anyway, when school finished, we had a six-week trip across the United States, staying with families every night, and we got to Washington and New York, and I was in Times Square when Apollo landed. Armstrong, Aldrin and Collins have landed at Times Square. And then we went down to Washington, and there was all the countries there. They had all the country flags all lined up in front of the White House. And, of course, I go to the Australian flag and meet all these people. President Nixon comes out to address us all because he was a patron of AFS. And anyway, when he finished, I said to my friend Jane Saws next door to me, she was a family friend anyway. I said, I'm going to go and meet that man. She said, you can't do that. He's a president of the United States. I said, yes, I can. You watch me. So I went over to the rotunda of the White House, climbed up on the rotunda, walked up to the president and said, g'day, mate, how are you? I'm Ian Jackson from Australia on AFS. And these two big black fellas beside me, they just grabbed me. He said, no, leave him alone. He's okay. He's not going to hurt me. And all the 3,000 kids there on the lawn all went mad and all erupted and cheered and everything. And I had a quick chat, and his hands were just like a tube of icing when you squeeze it out to put on a cake. They're very soft and malleable. Anyway, had a little chat and went back and jumped off the thing and went back to my flag.
0: Do you remember what he said to you during the chat?
1: I said, best of wishes from our Prime Minister. He said, who's he? And he didn't know. Anyway, so he left that and I went back, yeah.
0: That's one of the great run-ins of Aussies and United States presidents, I guess, there, Ian. That's a great story. And the story of how you met your lovely wife, Marilyn, as well. We flash forward a few years, attending college in Geelong, studying agricultural management. And this was sort of like a half a chance sort of meeting. And you also made the call that you're going to marry her.
1: Yeah, well, I was studying for an exam. I was really trying to do well because my father in America, he told me I've got to do well. So I was really putting everything into it. My mate, his father put a lot of money on a horse for him. He was a bit of a gambler, and it came home at big odds. Anyway, won a heap of enough money to buy a car back then. He said, Jacko, you've got to come down and have a beer with me. And I said, I've got an exam tomorrow. I'll come down at 9:45. So I went down at 9:45 and just got a beer, sat down next to my mate, and two girls walked through the door. Turned out to be Mary and her sister. And I dug my mate in the ribs and I said to Eric, look, mate, I'm going to marry that girl. He said, you haven't even met her yet. And I said, yes, I am. So he went into the dance hall next door because I was going back to study, paid $2, got in there, met her and asked her for a dance, which I did, had a couple of dances. And I said, this is it. She's just beautiful. Also, the beauty deep down in her body comes out. So it's more than just look. She's just had everything. And so I worked my way around, found who her friends were, told them all that Mary had a ride home to ask you to tell her that, asked me to tell you that, which was a lie. And anyway, everybody's gone home. There's Mary by herself. So I took her home, found out where she lived. And next morning I went down to the college and I was going to France and Canada on a working visa exchange thing. I went down in the morning and just asked them to cancel my trips overseas because they said, why are you doing that? The reason was because I met a girl last night and I'm going to marry her, which I did.
0: And you raised a lovely family.
1: We have three kids, Matthew, he's just turned 50, Andrew, Matthew and Sars are out on Telden and Rowena stations now. Andrew, he went to Marcus Oldham as well, and he's also got a degree in economics.

0: He has his own wool, international wool trading company in Melbourne. He's in New Zealand at the moment. He does a lot of his travel. And Sarah and Luke have bought a property, Catawba, up near Wanamedda.
1: Is it true Sarah got married at Tilta?
0: Yes, she did.
1: It would have been a great spectacle.
0: It was. Yeah, had a big crowd there. It was a huge crowd. And, she got married in the garden.
1: Raising a family, working on Tilta Station yourself, I'm sure you were there for the good and for the bad as well, memories of differentiating sides?
0: We sure did. We had some wonderful years when we first went there. Mary and I, we went up there, got married in 1974 and went up there and we had the floods and green, and on top of all the green and the water and the floods, we had blowflies in the sheep and humidity and that sort of stuff. And also we've seen some really bad droughts where, particularly the millennium drought, was a lot of pressure on everybody. And thing I had to realise, which some friends of mine went out to the station one day, and I was feeling a bit down because things were really bad. And I felt guilty because I didn't feel I was providing for the family adequately. Anyway, they came out and we had a few beers and I went over the shed and we made a bar for our upstairs room and had a really good time, and it was just like a snap. And yeah, because you don't sort of realise that everybody else is in the same situation. You try to take it on yourself as a personal event, and you have to get out there and realise that you look around and drive around and see everybody's got no feed, poor stock. Stock were hard to sell at the time and all that sort of stuff, and just pull your finger out and get on with it.
1: Because if you take it as a more personal problem and don't reach out or have those conversations, that can lead to tragedy.
0: It can, yeah. But I never got to that stage. It was just that I was just feeling responsible and couldn't do much more than what we were already trying to do for our stock and livestock and everything.
1: I've got to ask, when did you become a pilot?
0: I learnt to fly in about 1976.
1: So not soon after you were married?
0: Yeah, yep.
1: What made you do that?
0: Bought a little plane and from Jeff Hoytenreiter, and brought it back, did some flying in Broken Hill, and I couldn't stand the instructor, the final one I had, so I got out of the plane, jumped in my plane and rang up the Swan Hill Aero Club and said, who's the instructor? And I said, yeah, can I come down and do my cross countries? He said, yeah, mate, when you come in. So I can come. Made an arrangement, so I got him a plane and flew down there to do my cross countries. And
1: were you allowed to do that?
0: No, of course you weren't.
1: Yeah.
0: It's pretty basic. And anyway, I went in and I was the instructor here, and Terry Hardy said, yeah, what's going on? I said, I've just come down to do my pilot's license. He said, how'd you get you? I said, that's my plane out there by the fuel bows. I just flew down from the station. And he said, it doesn't look like we'll have much trouble, does it? And that family's remained really good friends to this day.
1: Piloting and flying still a big part of your life nowadays?
0: No, I've sold my plane because Matthew's got his own, Luke's got his own as well. And Mary also learnt to fly, because it was just the two of us running all that country for a while. And we used to originally throw stubbies out with a note in where the sheep were, and then we went into UHF radios and that sort of stuff. And even one day I missed the mob, and I had to get her back to pick him up. So I pulled my boot off and wrote a note, threw my boot out the window, and she got the message of where the sheep were.
1: It's 11 minutes to 11, face to face, you are listening to on ABC Broken Hill. My guest is Ian Jackson. And Ian, we're sort of flashing forward a lot more to the present now. I've got to ask, your time working out at Tilta, and more, is it sort of like a, still working the station, but are you in a sort of caretaker role? What sort of occupies your time now?
0: I still go out there, not so much to Tilta. He's got it all organised, and the kids are there, the boys, and close down you're bound to get more help and stuff.
1: Yeah.
0: And Sarah and Luke, when they purchased Catawba 16 years ago, they just had little kids and that sort of stuff. We used to go out there quite a bit and give them a hand, and because they were basically fairly new. They'd had 3 years down at Bulloo Creek. We leased, or they leased it, not us.
1: Yeah.
0: They leased Bulloo Creek and then moved up to Catawba, and we used to go up and help them, like, because Sarah was having children and we'll go through all that sort of stuff.
1: So is Catawba where you ran into the brown snake?
0: Yes, it certainly was, doing a water run.
1: Just innocuous?
0: I had to move some cattle and I was going in shorts and too many sticks and bushes and stuff, so I put my jeans on. By the time I got the cattle there, a little feeder had fallen over, and I'd just go and stand it up, make sure it's broken. I didn't have a

0: anything to do because I was on my bike, and I just picked up the feeder, and there was a very aggressive snake underneath it who, before I even realised, was around my ankle, striking at my leg. And you're meant to stay perfectly still, but then it's a different story, say do this and do that, but when he's actually continually striking. Anyway, eventually got him off and he shot through back under the thing and then came back to me again. So I jumped on the bike and moved, and I thought, I better check my leg. So pulled my dacks down and my knee was bleeding. So that's the only thing that could have caused it. Yeah.
1: What do you do after that?
0: Well, I pulled my pants up, took my belt off, and made a bit of a tourniquet around my thigh to just stem the flow a little bit. Try to stay calm, because you've got to stay really calm. You can't panic, get your heart rate up or whatever. Luckily, I've got a really low heart rate anyway, and rode back to the house about 8Ks and got a bandage out the flying doctor chest, wrapped my leg up, tried to contact the neighbours, couldn't get anybody, so I rang Mary, and she was in Geelong, which put a bit of a panic into her. And then eventually got on to Taz Clark, and so I rang Mary, said, oh, I've got the Cadley, oh, that's good, yep, you're home. And I said, yeah, but I've been bit by a snake. So couldn't get anybody, and she rang Triple R Melbourne, and she said, you leave it with me. And so they took it on, and they organised everything to happen.
1: Did you later find out how many strikes or punctures the brown snake?
0: Only had the one on my knee.
1: Just
0: the
1: one?
0: Luckily in my knee, because you don't have a big blood flow.
1: And yeah.
0: Otherwise, if I had shorts on, I would have been a mess because he was striking me up and down my leg.
1: As the time sort of transpired, did you feel any sort of effects of the bite at all, or were you still calm and collected, nothing sort of felt out of the ordinary?
0: No, it was okay. I got really dry, metally type mouth, felt a bit doughy. The flight doctor flew me into town, released next day, and I went straight back up. My mate Roger Day took me back up there. But the next 2 days, I was really bad. I should have stayed in town. That was not good. Could hardly move, pains in my body, flat out turning a pump on. But yeah, and then just after that thing, and nothing since.
1: Outside of working the land and still working this land, even though I think you're in quotation marks retired, Ian.
0: Meant to be.
1: What else occupies your time? I understand you like doing a bit of travelling overseas.
0: Yes, we've been to a lot of countries. We started off, and when I had a very bad car accident in Geelong, passed away in the ambulance, and I was revived and had a lot of cuts on my faces and broken bones and torn insides and all that sort of stuff that didn't help. And then after that, when I graduated from college, and the bloke I worked for, yes, he was as hard as nails and mean as hell, and he put a lot of hard bone in myself as well. And then I decided, well, this is happening. I had some narrow escapes and bad escapes when I was just a kid growing up, so Mary reckons I'm on my about 19th cat life. And so my decision was, quite early in my life, work as hard as you can and go and enjoy life as much as you can at the same time. Because basically when you think about it, a lot of people think we're here on this planet to work and not live. But you've got to work to live and live to work.
1: Best part of the world you've been to?
0: Torres Strait. No, I've been to some beautiful places all around the world, a lot of countries and islands and some really incredibly poor countries, some incredibly rich areas, and I'm just happy in the bush, and Mary is too. Yep.
1: Did you ever have an all-time favourite international visit, though, like one place you'd go back to in a heartbeat?
0: I've been back to the US several times.
1: Yeah, great.
0: Switzerland was beautiful, and I really loved Turkey and Egypt. Yep.
1: So what's sort of next for you, Ian, then? If you look ahead to the future and other chapters of your life, well, you're a grandfather now and obviously a very proud father of three. Like, what do you sort of have on your horizon?
0: Just enjoying our family time, spending a bit more time around here, helping the kids out, whatever we can. And just when we want to go and do something, just go off and do it and try not to take on too much pressure amongst ourselves, particularly stay active, do active things. We've got electric bikes and we do walking and biking and caravanning. We have a van and we want to do more travelling around Australia caravanning and just kicking back, reading books, just do what you want to do and enjoy what's left. Yeah,
1: live life.
0: We don't know how long it's going to be.
1: Continue to live life fully.
0: Yeah, exactly right.
1: Ian, I feel like we've only just scratched the surface of your life, but I appreciate your time on Face to Face this morning.
0: Oh, thanks very much for having me.
1: It's been a pleasure. That's retired grazier Ian Jackson on Face-to-Face on ABC Broken Hill this morning. I hope you enjoyed his Face-to-Face, and sounds like there's a lot more history to his family and Telta Station and his time. Might have to do a part 2, 3, and probably 4 the way it's going. We'll go back on some of these international trips he got up to. I need to learn more about that President Nixon run-in. It's 4 minutes to 11. You're listening to ABC Broken Hill. Patrick Reinke here with you, not for too long now. It's one final thing we need to do before the hour is out is reveal our tune teaser song, and that was The Divinyls, Science Fiction.

0: That's Divinals and Science Fiction, another challenging tune teaser. Back-to-back days of some harder ones, and sometimes they're designed to hurt. If you got it right, I take my hat off to you once more. We'll have another tune teaser for you when it is Friday, a Jukebox Journey not too far away as well, that's tomorrow. But in the meantime, enjoy the rest of your day on your ABC with Conversations and the Country Hour up next. A lovely sunshiny day after the storm. Get out and enjoy it. I'm Patrick Reinke. I'll see you tomorrow when we end the week. It's 11 o'clock.
1: It's 11 o'clock. Good morning. Tony Matthews with ABC News. Four teenagers have been arrested over a home invasion in Sydney's southwest where a man's hand was cut off. Rhiannon Solomon-Marin reports.
2: Police say four boys forced their way into a family home in Greenacre early last month, armed with bladed weapons. A 23-year-old man inside had his hand severed before the group drove away with cash. No one else in the property was hurt, and the man's hand has since been reattached. Police raided several addresses in Sydney's southwest where they've arrested four boys aged between 16 and 17. They were taken to various police stations and remain in custody.
1: A woman is in hospital and two other people are in custody over a shooting in the state's Hunter. Police say a 31-year-old had been in a home at East Maitland last night when an argument broke out between her and the residents.

0: It's alleged a 55-year-old man shot her before she ran from the property. She's now in hospital with head, neck and shoulder injuries. The 55-year-old man, along with a 56-year-old woman, were later arrested at the home. The government's proposed gambling reforms will be sent to an 8-week Senate inquiry as the Greens, Coalition and Crossbench call for greater scrutiny. Labor's legislation to restrict gambling ads on TV, radio and online has been introduced to Parliament today after a 3-year delay. Independent Senator David Pocock says the legislation doesn't go far enough and says Parliament has an opportunity to de-link sport from gambling.
1: This is an opportunity to actually stop the normalisation of gambling amongst Australian kids. We now know that 3/4 of Australian children think that gambling is just a normal part of enjoying sport. We should be enjoying sport for what it is.
0: Aged Care Minister Sam Ray says only a fraction of in-home aged care assessments require reviews as the government moves to change its assessment system. Currently, an integrated assessment tool determines a person's eligibility for in-home aged care. But there's been extensive complaints about the lack of human override when the algorithm fails to capture a person's needs accurately. The government is moving to iron out the issue, but Mr. Ray says only 0.5% of cases require a review.
2: Now, some of those reviews were related to the clinical assessment itself. Some of them were related to this issue where the tool doesn't neatly capture the needs of the person. So from that data set, we can extrapolate a likely number of cases where this is where the appropriate pathway.
0: A driver has died after hitting a tree that had been brought down by a storm in the state central west. The 81-year-old's vehicle struck a tree blocking the road at Cowra in the early hours of this morning and died at the scene. A severe weather warning had been issued for Cowra and its surrounds overnight after a powerful weather cell passed through. A new koala egg and sperm bank is being set up at the University of Queensland's Gatton campus in the Lockyer Valley. Grace Nakamura has the story.
3: A team of UQ scientists are partnering with the Currumbin Wildlife Hospital to gather reproductive samples from koalas that have been fatally injured in an effort to preserve the genetic diversity of the endangered marsupial. Reproductive biologist Dr. Andres Gambini says they'll freeze the samples to use for future artificial insemination or in vitro fertilisation.
4: This is kind of a genetic safety net. If we don't do this, we will lose that genetic forever.
3: Part of the project is to identify and remove cells with chlamydial infections, a disease threatening the viability of future koala populations.
0: US actor Danny Glover has revealed he has Alzheimer's disease. The 79-year-old says he was diagnosed with the progressive memory-destroying disease 3 years ago. He says he's made it public now to raise awareness of those living with dementia. Glover is best known for his role as Detective Roger Murtaugh in the Lethal Weapon film franchise. And the USA leads Bosnia and Herzegovina 1-0 at halftime in their round of 32 clash at the FIFA World Cup. Looking at the weather, showers or rain across the ranges, western slopes and adjacent inland plains, contracting to the northwest slopes and plains, upper Hunter and upper central west during the morning. Showers also developing on the southern inland plains and adjacent slopes and ranges, with isolated showers elsewhere except in the far northwest. Sunny for Sydney today and a top of 23. Right now it's 20 degrees on the coast and 21 in Penrith.
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14: Gina Chick is a force of nature. The world came to know her on the SBS TV series Alone Australia. A 52-year-old woman dressed in a possum skin coat, hugging trees, singing to fish and dancing barefoot on the moss. Gina survived 67 days of often cold, rainy and windy Palawa country on Tasmania's west coast. One by one, the other competitors gave up because they were too hungry or too cold or too lonely or a mix of all of that. But when Gina discovered that she had won the series, the first woman to do so, she wasn't struggling or starving. In fact, she seemed to be thriving. Gina could have kept going for weeks, especially because in the middle of the night, while out for a wee, bonanza, she'd grabbed and killed a wallaby. But it wasn't just Gina's survival skills which captivated the audience. It was her remarkable openness. Gina's stories about the life and loss of her three-year-old daughter, Blaze, touched many people deeply too. Gina grew up loving books, and she comes from a line of remarkable women writers. And she's now written down her own story. It's called We Are the Stars. Hi, Gina.
10: Hi, Sarah.
14: Tell me about that night in Tasmania when you crash-tackled a wallaby.
10: I think I was about 35 days in. It was something like that. And my whole strategy for survival was basically, I describe it as I died and I dissolved and I was regrown as part of the interconnected web of life. And what that meant was if I needed something, I would ask Big Mama. And I'd been surviving on a diet of very small trout and fried worms and fish sperm and beetles and grubs and those sorts of things. And I knew that I needed to get an animal, but the restrictions on hunting were quite severe. So no projectiles. The only way you could catch an animal was to either live trap it, and I didn't have the skill for that, or you had to be able to be close enough to donk it over the head with something. And I went out on this particular night and I talked to the lake and I said, Big Mama, I know I'm here to tell a story and I can't tell it if I'm not here. So I'm going to need an animal. And I don't know how this is going to happen, but I'm going to need an animal. And not long after that, I went out for a pee. And you've got to understand, where my bed was the most uncomfortable bed. It was like sleeping on a bed of highway rocks. Nights were 14 hours long. I'd never sleep for more than about 15 minutes at a time with an hour of being awake. And so to go out for a wee in the middle of the night, I was in no rush to come back and lie in my bed of rocks. So I would always, after a pee, sit on this log and talk to the moon and commune and, you know, just have my little hippie heart, you know, chatting to the world. And all of a sudden, in the darkness, about an hour after my pee, my body leapt and launched. And I mean, if I backtrack, I can say I felt a presence, but I didn't consciously feel the presence. I kind of came to as my body landed on a wallaby. And then I went, oh, right, that's what we're doing. And I knew there was a rock, so I kind of wrangled this struggling wallaby until I, you know, put a hand on a rock and then doink, doink, doink. And then I had food for a month. In fact, when they came to get me, I still had 3 weeks worth of food and I fed Lee lunch. But the interesting thing for me is I used to hunt with my dingo. And because of that, my body knew what it was to be able to jump on an animal and have the right levers to be able to subdue it. And so the probably 30 odd times that I'd done that were in my nervous system, and my body felt that there was a wallaby there and jumped on it. And that was that. I ate for a month.
14: What are your earliest memories of being in nature, in the wild?
10: Pretty much, I think my earliest memories are my earliest memories. My dad is this super adventurer, like he always has been, like the most calm action hero you can imagine, you know, the most kind action hero you can imagine, but still an action hero. And he needs adventure. And he got three girls. And there was no part of him that decided that he was going to treat girls any differently because they were girls. So we got to go out adventuring with Dad, with Dougie, as we know him. And Mum would come along too. So being out in the bush, climbing mountains, going on adventures, camping with no money, with A-frame tents that would blow down in the wind and get rained in, making absolutely horrendous one-pot meals of braised steak and onions around a campfire, going on bushwalks, bird watching with Mum, animal watching. It's just the way we grew up.
14: You mentioned levers in that memory of capturing the wallaby. Levers were important to your dad.
10: Yes, my dad was a physics, maths, science, chemistry high school teacher. And when I was young and struggling at school,

0: Aaron Story with ABC News. The Christian Brothers Religious Order has been granted a moratorium on all civil claims against it after arguing it was running out of money to pay victims of abuse. Jessica Kidd reports.
1: The moratorium was granted in the New South Wales Supreme Court this morning after lawyers for the Christian Brothers brought an application last week. In arguing for the moratorium, lawyers for the Christian Brothers said the religious order had around $23 million in cash but was losing about $1.7 million a week since October to victim payouts. The moratorium means all current cases against the Christian Brothers will be paused until a hearing is held to determine how the order's creditors scheme will operate. The court today heard the scheme intends to distribute funds equitably to all creditors, which includes anyone with an abuse claim against the order. That hearing is set down for 2 days in late September.
0: A Jewish human rights lawyer has told the Royal Commission on Anti-Semitism and Social Cohesion about the abuse she's faced because of her vocal stance on Israel. Sarah Schwartz co-founded the Jewish Council of Australia in 2024 to represent Jewish Australians critical of Israel's conduct in the war in Gaza. She's told the inquiry she's being targeted online for her views, including by pro-Israel advocates questioning her Jewish identity.
2: And it relies on this idea that it's a core part of Jewish identity to support Israel. And if you're a Jewish person like me who is critical of Israel, then you're not really Jewish and your Jewishness can be called into question. You're a traitor to your own people and you're, in the worst case, aligned with Nazis.
0: Four teenagers are expected to be charged over a violent home invasion in Sydney southwest. Police say the group broke into a home at Greenacre last month where they cut off a man's hand before driving off with cash. They were arrested this morning and remain in custody. Detective Acting Superintendent Stuart Gordon says one of them was known to police, but all four are expected to be refused bail.
3: Forcing entry into a person's home whilst armed, in company, and inflicting the sort of injury that we've seen in this case is an offence carrying 25 years. Now, the victim in this matter will bear the scars of this crime for the rest of their lives. And these young men, these four young men, three of whom are previously unknown, on conviction can expect to spend a good part of theirs behind bars.
0: Shadow Health Minister Anne Rustin says the government has been shortchanging older Australians through its algorithm-based assessment tool for at-home support. This morning, the Coalition, the Greens and Crossbench passed a bill in the Senate to ensure decisions around older Australians' care are made by a human. But Aged Care Minister Sam Ray also announced the government will change its automatic integrated assessment tool so it can be overridden in eventuating circumstances. Senator Rustin says she's cynical about the minister's timing.
4: Minister Ray knew well, full well for some weeks that this bill was about to be debated in the Senate, and yet this morning is the morning that he decides to come out and make these comments. So I'm sorry if you think that I'm rather cynical about the timing of them and the sincerity of them.
0: Ukrainian officials say Russian strikes on the capital, Kiev, have killed at least one person and injured 11 others. William Howard Evans reports.
5: Writing on Telegram, Kiev's mayor says Moscow has targeted the city with drones and missiles overnight. They have hit residential buildings and a hotel on a central boulevard, triggering a fire. Earlier, intelligence about the imminent attack prompted Ukrainian President Volodymyr Zelensky to cut his trip to Dublin short as he warned his residents to take shelter. Many quickly moved to metro stations as a result. Russia and Ukraine have intensified their attacks on each other in recent weeks, with Ukraine's long-range drone campaign against military sites and energy facilities triggering severe fuel shortages.
0: To sport in the USA has kept its men's World Cup dream alive, beating Bosnia and Herzegovina 2-0 in their knockout round clash in Santa Clara. ABC Sports' Tom Wiley has more.
6: The USA went into the match searching for a first knockout win at a men's World Cup since 2002 and looked on top early. Follerin Balogun continued his good form, opening the scoring on the stroke of half time. The game turned when he received a controversial red card, reducing USA to 10 players. But they were still too good. Malik Tillman securing the win with 8 minutes remaining. The USA will play Belgium in the round of 16 after they came from 2 goals down to beat Senegal, while England's Harry Kane scored twice late to lift his side to victory over the Democratic Republic of Congo. Tom Wilde, ABC Sport, Dallas.
0: To the weather for this afternoon, scattered showers over the southern inland with isolated showers elsewhere apart from the far northwest. Sunny in Sydney this afternoon, partly cloudy tomorrow with the slight chance of a morning shower and a top of 19. Sunny on Saturday, a top of 19, and then cloudy with a high chance of showers Saturday and on Sunday and 17. ABC. Hello.
7: welcome to The World Today. I'm Andy Park, coming to you from Gadigal Land in Sydney. Thanks for joining me this Thursday. 3 years in the making, the government's gambling reform bill is introduced to Parliament, but critics say it sides too heavily with the broadcasters and the bookies. And copper, Navy man, and YMCA lead singer, the Village People's last remaining original member, Victor Willis, dead at 74.
8: I don't care about anybody calling it an anthem. They can call it a gay anthem. It's an anthem, period. It's an anthem to me, to a lot of people.
9: I packaged that all up into this kind of infectious, joyous celebration of living like there might be no tomorrow.
7: More on his music and legacy shortly, but first, it seems like the debate is over. The woes of younger Australians struggling to get or keep a toehold in the housing market can't be blamed on a generational failure to save their money or an addiction to smashed avocado on toast. New research out today is showing Australian homeowners have faced greater mortgage pressure in the past 2 years than their older counterparts did when rates soared to around 17% back in the 1980s. Nick Grimm explains.
10: Interest rates were low when Kenrick Thompson bought his home prior to the COVID pandemic, but what seemed like a big commitment then has only become more daunting.
11: Our home loan, you know, was offered to us at 2% and is now over 4%. So the amount of interest that we're paying on that repayment's more than doubled. You know, it's half of the joint household income.
10: And the Sydney father is in no doubt. That's a bigger burden than when interest rates were in the double digits 4 decades ago.
11: My parents would have had like an 18% interest rate. But, you know, if they're only borrowing $100,000 at 18%, it's less proportionate to their income than, you know, borrowing, yeah, $1.2 million at 4%.
10: That view has been confirmed today by new economic analysis, which has tackled the intergenerational argument over who's had it tougher when it comes to saving for and paying off a home. KPMG senior economist Terry Rawnsley says Australian households have faced greater mortgage pressure in the past 2 years than they did when rates were higher.
12: Over the last 3 years, households have gone from having about 3% of their income go to interest repayments to about 6%. And that 3% is really causing a lot of cost of living pressures. It's people finding it harder to kind of do discretionary spending. It's putting them into financial stress.
10: And right now, those households are facing a double whammy with big loans to repay, as the latest property market data shows house prices are falling in the big capital city markets. Nationally, housing values fell by 0.4% in June. That's the largest decline since 2022. It comes amid warnings that a further interest rate hike could see prices decline even further. Dr. Nicola Powell is Domain's chief residential economist.
13: So we have seen house prices moderate, and really this has been a slowdown in market dynamics that we've seen really since early in the year. But I think what we are seeing is Sydney and Melbourne are really feeling the brunt of this downturn. But I think we have to also consider that we do have structural changes as a result of the budget that are happening at a time when cyclical pressures were already slowing down the market.
10: There is some anecdotal evidence that the buyers are still out there, but they've just decided to sit on their hands for the time being, so to speak, until they work out what these changes are likely to mean.
13: And this is one of the things that's really evident in our housing market, and that is buyers and sellers do wait, they pause. And we are a nation of pessimists at the moment. And history proves that any time we go into a period of very weak consumer confidence, it slows down the housing market in terms of transactions, but also does have a negative impact on price. And I think, you know, when it comes to the housing market, we often find decisions don't change, they are paused. And sellers don't want to sell in a downturn. then you have buyers thinking, if I wait a bit longer, my money is going to go further, I'm going to get greater value for money. And I think that that dynamic is playing out, particularly so from buyers. I think the buyer pullback has been quite strong. We've got supply rising, and I think eventually we'll see probably a stronger pullback from sellers that just say, I don't want to sell in a downturn. And our belief is that we will see prices lower, and it's probably going to nudge prices a few percentage points lower than they would have been. But I think this pullback and new investment is going to have a much greater impact on rents and push them upwards.
7: Domain's chief residential economist there, Dr. Nicola Powell, ending that report by Nick Grimm. Well, there's so much focus on homeowners in the current housing debate. What about the fate of the nation's renters, especially when yesterday the National Rental Affordability Scheme ended? The scheme was introduced by the Rudd government back in 2008 in response to declining affordability, and once provided more than 35,000 affordable rental homes across the country. So why was it axed? Was it working? And what's next for those who relied upon it? Stephen Rowley is a professor at Curtin University's Business School and joins me. Stephen, this program was really not without its critics. How did it work?
14: No, it certainly wasn't without its critics. What happened is investors in new dwellings or purchasers of new dwellings could get an incentive, a tax incentive, which started at around $10,000. And in return, they had to provide a rental dwelling at 80% below the local median rent. And so that incentive was actually quite generous, because if you're, you know, renting something for $500 a week and you have a 20% discount, that $10,000 is almost double the amount you're giving up. But what it did do is provide a really strong supply of affordable housing to a group that's often ignored. So earn too much to be eligible for social housing, but really can't afford anything good in the private rental market. So in that sense, it did provide, or did plug, a really important gap in the housing market. But yes, many would argue that that incentive was a little bit too generous, and a lot of people benefited from that and ended up producing the, you know, really quite small dwellings, quite sort of cheap dwellings. But it was a really important scheme for community housing providers who used those incentives to put them together with other sources of funding and actually deliver dwellings that otherwise wouldn't have been built.
7: It came under fire during the Abbott government, and there was the criticism that the scheme was too generous. Do you think it was doing what it was designed to do?
14: It did, in terms of delivering quickly housing for, you know,

0: possibly.
1: Well, look at what you do with your spare time. 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You volunteered for the SES, so thank you. You're one of our many hardworking SES volunteers. So that's what you're doing with your spare time.
0: It's a little bit of what I do with my spare time. And today also I didn't realise that the Golden North milk that we buy

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0: story with ABC News. The Royal Commission on Anti-Semitism and Social Cohesion has questioned senior police from across Australia about their processes for getting harmful and extremist material removed from social media platforms. The New South Wales Police Assistant Commissioner Leanne McCusker told the inquiry there is room for improvement on how the force collaborates with the eSafety Commissioner, who has the power to force platforms to take down content. Western Australia's Deputy Commissioner Kylie Whiteley says her organisation attempted to draft a memorandum of understanding with the eSafety Commissioner, but it stalled in 2024. She told the Commission she's keen to get that information sharing agreement finalised.
1: I think it doesn't help that there's time differences from Western Australia to other parts of the country, and equally not having a presence that you're able to sit in front of here probably does see things get lost in the administration of those sorts of matters.
0: New South Wales Liberal leader says she supports the corruption watchdog probe into donations to the party. The ICAC is investigating whether several party figures solicited or accepted prohibited donations. Kelly Sloan says they're serious allegations that need to be examined.
2: I support ICAC's investigation. I want them to be thorough. I want them to shine a light on this. I want them to hold those responsible if they are found to be guilty. And I want to clear them to clear the names of those who are found to be clear of any corruption as well.
0: The Christian Brothers Religious Order has been granted a moratorium on all civil claims against it after arguing it was running out of money to pay victims of abuse. The moratorium was granted by the New South Wales Supreme Court this morning after lawyers for the Christian Brothers brought an application for the moratorium last week. In arguing for it, lawyers for the Christian Brothers said the religious order had $23 million in cash but was losing about $1.7 million a week since October to victim payouts. The moratorium means all current cases against the Christian Brothers will be paused until a hearing is held to determine how the order's creditor scheme will operate. The hearing is set down for 2 days in late September. A parliamentary report into fraud within the National Disability Insurance Scheme has recommended measures to prevent workers banned in one sector of the care economy from operating in another. More from National Disability Affairs reporter Naz Campanella.
3: The report makes 12 recommendations. They include changing the Crimes Act to crack down on fraud and related offences involving exploitation, abuse or neglect of participants, and mandatory reporting when providers solicit or receive kickbacks. The Joint Committee also recommends that only clinicians who are registered with their professional body complete the reports or assessments needed to be eligible for the scheme. It also suggests a system for registering NDIS workers and establishing a publicly available list of qualified care workers. The NDIS Minister Jenny McAllister says the government will consider the recommendations.
0: A company half owned by New South Wales MP Helen Dalton has been fined more than $500,000 over a quad bike death of a farm worker. Melinda Hayter reports.
4: Justice Ingmar Taylor handed down his judgment in the state's Industrial Relations Commission this morning. He found Wumpelgull Agriculture breached the Work Health and Safety Act in relation to the 2023 incident in which the 82-year-old worker died after being thrown from a quad bike on a property at Yenda in the Riverina. The commission heard the deceased was not wearing a helmet and the quad bike was not fitted with rollover protection, despite the company receiving a state grant to address the safety risks that led to his death. Justice Taylor fined the company $555,000 and ordered it pay the prosecution's costs.
0: The Ukrainian capital Kiev has been hit by a large-scale Russian attack, which officials say has killed at least 8 people and injured more than 30. William Howard Evans reports.
5: It's Russia's worst attack on the country since mid-June, with waves of drones and missiles hitting residential buildings and a hotel on Kyiv's central boulevard, shaking the city for hours. Carrying children, belongings, tents and pets, residents crowded into underground metro stations, desperately trying to find safe shelter. Meanwhile, neighbouring Poland, a NATO and European Union member, scrambled fighter jets as a preventative measure. Ukraine and Russia have been ramping up attacks on each other in recent months, with Ukraine targeting Moscow's energy infrastructure, triggering severe fuel shortages across the country.
0: Weather for New South Wales, scattered showers over the southern inland with isolated showers elsewhere apart from the far northwest. It'll be sunny.

look through the playlist here, and there's quite a bit of music on the go this morning on our playlist. But I thought we'd roll out, I'd go a bit rogue. It's not on the playlist. Dolly Parton's not on our playlist, but she's on mine.

0: The sound of Dolly Parton on your radio or on your listening app. Yes, we should get that in, shouldn't we? At 21 minutes past six. Let's go from Dolly to mutton. There's no link, by the way. The national mutton indicator surged beyond 900 cents a kilo for the first time in recent weeks. At Wagga recently, sheep prices reached new heights across various classes. Some in the trade think it may continue to hold these record levels through winter. ABC reporter Emily Middleton caught up with agent Jack Whitty about what he's been seeing on the floor.
1: Yeah, well, over the last 3 weeks, we've been seeing mutton values range from $8 to $10 a kilo, and a lot of mutton making just over $9 per kilo through the market. These values that we've seen quoted through the market are being dictated by skin prices. The skin value off the back of a shortage of sheep and a shortage of wool and skins coming through the market has increased significantly, with the mutton market increasing over the last 3 weeks. And skins are having a part to play with what mutton are quoted as through the market, but the majority of mutton are making around $9 per kilo carcass weight through your open market at this point in time.
2: What are producers saying about this rise in mutton prices?
1: Well, it's brought about a very positive attitude and mentality from producers within New South Wales, Victoria and further afield. And a lot of people are taking advantage of where this mutton market is situated. Any surplus sheep, whether that be sheep that aren't producing, sheep that are dry, or sheep that aren't ticking a structural criteria, are going through the market, and they're looking to take advantage of an extremely high, a record high mutton price. I think you'll find that the market moving into the future is very sound, at least for another 18 months, off the back of minimal breeders in the paddock, surplus feed in front of us for at least another 4 weeks within the Central West. Our season's it's blossoming off the back of very widespread rainfall within the Central West. I think you're going to find that the mutton market and the lamb market do remain of a very high value moving into the future.
0: That's agent there, Jack Whitty. Yes. Mutton indicator surging beyond 900 cents a kilo for the first time in quite a while. It's 23 past six now. For all your great rural stories, radio and on the app, we've got the Country Hour, but on our TV screens on a weekend, we have...
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0: Waking up this morning thinking, what's today? What is today? Well, there we go. Now you know, it is Friday. Interesting when you get Troy Cassidaly and Jimmy Barnes together, what sort of music can they produce? Here's a track they recorded a few years back, Bird on a Wire.

0: It's a song that was originally written by Canadian singer-songwriter Leonard Cohen in the late 1960s, and Troy Cassadaly, Jimmy Barnes got together and they recorded that in 2006, 20 years ago, if you don't mind. Now, later this morning, Patrick and Sarah have an outside broadcast from the newly revamped, reopened pool, the Aquatic Centre, which means our tune teaser today will be confined to the breakfast part of our program up until 8 o'clock.
1: And I say, what the hell are they talking about?
0: Yes, not a wall of sound today, but a rather distinctive voice for our tune teaser.
1: And I say, what the hell are they talking about?
0: This is our final tune teaser for the week, and just a reminder, we are only running it on the breakfast part of our program until 8 today.
1: And I say, what the hell are they talking about?
0: Yes, I think Sarah slipped out of bed this morning and thought, let's seize up as we head towards the back end of the week. But this song has been chosen as part of our jukebox. Now, I'll let you know more about the jukebox following local news. It's 6:30.
2: Tens of millions announced to address Broken Hill lead contamination and SES to resupply isolated communities. Good morning, Oliver Brown in Broken Hill with ABC News. The state government has announced a $37 million commitment to strengthen and expand the response to lead contamination in Broken Hill. Christina Rosengren reports.
3: The funding will be delivered over 4 years and will double the number of homes remediated each year. $12.7 million will be allocated to the development and implementation of a zonal remediation program, and $11.5 million will go towards remediation of homes of children who've recorded high blood lead levels. Another $8 million will be used for enhanced monitoring of emissions from mines, and $2.5 million will be put towards community outreach and education. The funding follows recommendations from the New South Wales Chief Scientist and Engineers Report on lead contamination in Broken Hill.
2: The State Emergency Service is carrying out resupply operations for isolated communities in the far west cut off by rain. Emergency supplies are being prioritised, including essential food, goods and medications. The Silver City Highway reopened between Broken Hill and Packsaddle yesterday and to Tibberburra for high clearance vehicles only, which the SES hopes will assist in their operations. Incident controller Craig Ronan says resources are being shifted as no more harsh weather is predicted for the region.
4: We're standing down the two teams we brought in to go to Wentworth and Broken Hill. They're being stood down because the situation is there's no more weather predicted. And with the current aircraft that's at Broken Hill is being replaced with a different aircraft so that we can focus on resupply.
2: Affected residents who do need emergency resupply are asked to call 132 500. A Broken Hill Aboriginal community member says the upcoming NAIDOC Week is a chance to ask questions and learn more about Indigenous culture. NAIDOC Week kicks off in Broken Hill on Sunday with events to take place across the city. Organising committee member and Warramai man Corey Paulson says this year's theme of 50 Years of Deadly is an opportunity to educate others.
5: Have a yarn to your mate that's on your footy team or on your netball team or on your basketball team and be curious. And I'm sure, you know, we won't bite your heads off. And the only silly question is one that's not asked.
2: Citizen scientists across New South Wales are being urged to keep a lookout for pelicans this weekend as part of a nationwide survey of the species. The Conservation of Australian Seabirds and Turtles is calling on registered participants to take part in the Peli Count on Sunday, where they count pelicans over a 15-minute period in a local area of where they're known to congregate. Survey coordinator Alicia Thompson says the results will help better understand the species.

0: the New South Wales election next year. Mr Edgecombe, who is the president of the Broken Hill branch of the Labor Party, says discussions will centre on issues that matter most to people across the state.
1: There's going to be a lot of strong conversations around the household pressures, housing affordability, strengthening education and skills. For me, when it comes to success at these things, it's leaving with practical policies that have been discussed and important to people's lives, particularly in the regions.
0: In the local AFL, the competition has reached the halfway mark of the season. In the senior men's comp, West will be looking to continue their red-hot form of last week when they meet a winless Central at Jubilee Oval. The Robins played their best game of the year against North last weekend and showed they're a team to be feared this season. In the other game, North travel over the hill to play South at Alma Oval. In the women's, West will be seeking back-to-back wins when they take on Central, but it will be a tough task. While leaders South will look to continue their undefeated streak against North. To the weather now, heading for a top of 14 and becoming cloudy in Broken Hill today. Temperatures elsewhere: Menindee 16 and becoming cloudy, Wilcannia 16 and partly cloudy, Whitecliff 16 and mostly clear, Yunta 14 and becoming cloudy. Right now in the Silver City, it's 7.8 degrees. Across Broken Hill and far west New South Wales, this is ABC News.
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5: I can let you in a little secret that I just noted that the tune teaser that Sarah has compiled this morning is actually not part of the jukebox journey today. Yes, we've got a special guest who's pulled the jukebox together, and somehow the tune teaser song's found its way in, which I'm not complaining. More than happy to have it on the jukebox later this morning. Patrick and Sarah will be broadcasting live from 8:30 to 11 from the pool, with the new look, new revamp. Only reopened their doors yesterday. They'll be broadcasting from there. And also the jukebox today. Yeah, some of the music on that, which I've had a bit of a sneak peek, and I think you'll be impressed with what you hear later this morning. Fair bit of work's gone into it. Artists include Tom Jones, Dionne Warwick, Dusty Springfield, Gene Pitney, Sandy Shaw, BJ Thomas, all in the mix. And what they're going to have to do now, they being Sarah and Patrick, is include this song on the jukebox. Or do I play it at the end of breakfast, seeing Runny running it till the end of breakfast at 8 o'clock?
6: And I say, what the hell are they talking about?
5: I think that's what we'll do. Let's do that. Because we're only having a breakfast-only tune teaser this morning, I'll play this song just before 8.
6: And I say, what the hell are they talking about?
5: And if you struggle today in this song, particularly the artist, well, you know, give yourself a bit of a slap. Who have we got this morning that has come through so far? Dennis the Menace, Rod out the South, Jess is in the lane, Mr Bergman's in Railway Town, Woody, good morning, Mr Cotton Pickin, Jane, where's Jane? Jane's out of Scarsdale. She might have gone over to Waterbag. Joe's in Wakery. Yes, getting a bit frosty for the plums down there, Joe, into winter. Jody the volunteer, Pacey's in Seaford. The hyphen is the hyphen, Fiona Peterson-Williams. John and Nolly strolling towards the airport. Bernadette Nichols and the retired stamp licker and the almost retired truckie, Mark and Vicky Stanford. Speaking about John and Ollie, I ran into Mr. Sultana the other day. He tells me he goes walking each morning out to the airport, and he decided to go for a walk the other morning, and he got halfway and it started raining. I said, well, that's why they invented umbrellas. But anyway, today, pretty straightforward. Where is it again? Here it is, tucked away.
6: But I say, what the hell are they talking about?
5: Okay, give us a ring, 1-300-46-22-22. Text 0467 922 783. I'll play the song before 8, and then Patrick can announce just before 11 o'clock the tune teaser winner of the week. How about that? Beautiful.

0: They had a few songs, didn't they? The Proclaimers that sort of got your toe tapping a little bit and sort of humming along. It's 18 to 7.
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0: Yes, and already over halfway through the current season. I think it's round 9 this weekend out of 15, then into the finals. Although there is a weekend off for Monday, and that's not that far away as well, is it? We'll start talking about that in a couple of weeks. I thought we'd take a bit of a look at the river levels this morning because there is a bit of a flow in the Darling River, particularly downstream of Louth. So these levels were recorded yesterday in the Darling. Sitting at Bourke, 4.17 metres, which is down 1 centimetre. Louth, 1.78 metres, which is up 3 centimetres. Tilpa, 1.33 metres, up 21 centimetres. The Darling River at Wilcannia, 0.69 metres, up 21 centimetres.

And Menindee Weir 32, 1.49 metres, which is up 4 centimetres. Now, this is on the back of not so much an alert, but an advice that came out from the State Emergency Service. The Paroo River at Wallara Crossing is, well, over the last couple of days, just below the minor flood level, which is 0.70 metres. Yes, further rises are possible as upstream flows arrive. That system went through. There's been a bit of rain up in the catchment area, northern parts of New South Wales, southern parts of Queensland, which hopefully will put a bit of water via these other river systems into the Darling. It goes in the top, it comes out the bottom. It's a very simple process, but we'll keep a pretty close eye on that. Good response this morning on the tune teaser. People not only getting the artist right, but also getting the song right. The Frog, Paul Pettit, is hosting the jukebox today, and he's going with music of Hal David and Burt Bacharach. Why wouldn't you, Frog? He'll be hosting the jukebox, and as I mentioned earlier, some pretty good artists lined up. Today being the 3rd of July, it was back on this day in 1971, 55 years ago, American singer, songwriter and poet Jim Morrison departed the scene. Lead vocalist of rock band The Doors, charismatic, a distinctive voice. He was unpredictable to say the least. He was all over the shop, but he really had a presence and a wonderful, wonderful voice. Been regarded as one of the most influential front men in rock history. Sadly, he was only 27 years of age when he died in Paris. And I thought this morning, nice little opportunity just to reflect back on some of the music of The Doors. And we sort of roll, when you look at The Doors, the first song that really stamped them as a band of quality was Light My Fire.

A little bit of a double play we have on a Friday morning. The Doors and Light My Fire. That song there, the Doors really kicked off in 1965. And this song, Light My Fire, well, it went to number one. And it really was the song that set them up. Written by the band's guitarist, Robbie Krieger. It was one of the early examples, I suppose you could say, of that psychedelic rock era, recorded in 1966 and released in January the following year. And we're doing this morning because today's the anniversary of the passing of Jim Morrison, 55 years ago, at the age of 27. And with the double play this morning, the second song I'm going with is Riders on the Storm. The reason why, this was released in 1971 off their album L.A. Woman. It's known for being the last song that Morrison recorded prior to his death in Paris, July 71. Double play this morning, focusing on the Doors and the super talent that was the one and only Jim Morrison.

The Doors, yeah, what could have been if Jim had given us another 10 years or so. But it went to number 14 in the top 100. And it's just got an amazing sound. It's a real mix. Again, I use that term, psychedelic rock. That's what the Doors were known for. And they sort of threw everything into the mix a little bit, didn't they? But anyway, Jim Morrison, part of that infamous group who passed away at the age of 27. Now, text coming through from the apprentice whale watcher who now is smelling the salt air just outside of Eden on the coast of New South Wales. The

0: Text reads as such. The whale-watching apprentice was busy watching the T20 World Cup semi-final and missed the tune teaser. Oh, dear. Can't women multitask? Heidi, play again before seven, pretty please. Well, if it's pretty please.
1: And I say, what the hell are they talking about?
0: I don't know if this sort of music would be big in the pubs around Eden on the south coast of New South Wales.
1: And I say, what the hell are they talking about?
0: But the further you head west from the coast and the red dirt gets under your fingernails, it is a little bit more popular. There we go, Apprentice Whale Watcher. Have a crack at that. If you got trouble with that this morning, I suggest you refer to the Senior Whale Watcher.
2: Extra, extra! Read all about it!
0: All right, to the newspapers we venture. Good morning, Sarah.
3: Good morning, happy Friday. And yes, women can multitask.
0: Well, surely she can watch the T20 World Cup semi-final of cricket and listen to the tune teaser at the same time.
3: Well, she's probably playing on her phone and didn't have the app open.
0: All right. Okay, fair enough. All right, now let's see what's in the papers.
3: Well, we'll go to Adelaide first because advertisers looking at the flooding and the SES call-outs around Glenelg. So a lake there almost overflowed Thursday night. While hill residents are watching dams threatening to burst, SES volunteers rushed to Glenelg North to help sandbag the area to prevent the lake spilling over into nearby residential areas. Rescuers in Venezuela have successfully pulled out a man alive after he was trapped 9 metres below rubble for more than a week following the twin earthquakes. Socceroos play Egypt tomorrow morning, 4 a.m. kickoff, and venues have been granted automatic approval to stay open all night in some places in Victoria, with last drinks to be caught an hour after the match, and others will close and reopen early.
0: So what they're saying is you can get on the sauce all night.
3: Yes. But you have to close down an hour after.
0: Well, what time's the game start?
3: 4 a.m.
0: So we won't finish before about 6, 6:30.
3: That's exactly right.
0: So you could go to the pub at, 10 o'clock at night?
3: Yep, and then stay there all day, all night. And then they'll shut it down for an hour, and then they'll reopen again, so you can have breakfast while you're there as well. I'm not quite sure if anyone in Broken Hill is opening at 4, but we'll find out. Lethal Weapon star Danny Glover has revealed he has been living with Alzheimer's disease for several years. He's in the papers this morning because it was revealed on national TV yesterday. He's an actor, 79 years old. He was diagnosed in 2023. People will know him for Lethal Weapon movies, which starred also the Australian actor Mel Gibson. The State of Origin is in the papers this morning, Wimbledon. And also in the New South Wales papers is the New South Wales Labor Conference that has been held this weekend. So they're looking at the ins and outs of that.
0: Yeah, that'll be a hoot. All right.
3: Mm-hmm.
0: Is that it, Sarah?
3: Yes.
0: Thank you.
2: Extra, extra! Read all about it!
0: Oliver, good morning to you.
4: Good morning, Andrew.
0: Well, it's quite easy to work out what our lead story of the day is. The New South Wales government's allocating a big bucket of money for lead programs in Broken Hill.
4: Absolutely, Andrew. $37 million to be exact, and that's going to be spread over a number of initiatives. So we'll certainly be interested to hear from various community members and leaders to hear their thoughts on this announcement. Elsewhere in the news, the SES is shifting its resources around the region with no more harsh weather predicted, but it is still conducting resupply operations for areas cut off by flooding. NAIDOC Week starts here in Broken Hill this weekend, and we're hearing from Corey Polson, who's encouraging people curious about the week just to ask people. And football results as well. Going to be a very interesting mixture of games, I think, on Saturday.
0: Well, you're probably going to win a game, Central.
4: Yes, yes, it will be. Yeah, but also in the reserve grade, which is the grade that Patrick and I play in, if they do well, they could move into second spot in the ladder, which would be nice.
0: Would be nice, but in the seniors.
4: In the seniors,
0: you're taking on the Red Hot Robins.
4: They are rolling. Which are riding on a high, yes.
0: Yes, they're rolling like an unstoppable train at the moment.
4: Yeah, will be a very interesting game to watch.
0: All right, good on you.
4: Thank you.
0: Oliver, local news. Just with the roads around the far west, fair to say that the vast majority of unsealed roads are closed. The Silver City Highway, Broken Hill to Packsaddle to Tipperborough is open. Open. But drive with caution. Those creeks have been running and no doubt there could be a bit of silt on some of those roads. So Broken Hill to Packsaddle up to Tipperborough is open. If you want to call in at Packsaddle and grab yourself a feed, beautiful. You can now do so. The unsealed roads I do have here, we do get a few queries about the Silverton Road. Well, that's open. Menindee Road is open. Daydream Mine Road open. Stevens Creek Reservoir Road is open. but we've been told

0: Well, other than that, just about all unsealed roads are still closed. If we get the updates through, we shall pass them on to you. Easy as that. Now, we're running a breakfast-only tune teaser today because Patrick and Sarah have an outside broadcast from the pool, the swimming pool, or pool, depending where you're from. And they've done a lot of work there, and they had it shut for a while, and they reopened it yesterday under new management. We're going to head out there, and which means the tune teaser today is breakfast only, and I'll play this song before 8.
1: And I say, what the hell are they talking about?
0: And we've had a couple of toughies this week, but I think Sarah, you know, I think she just got out of bed this morning and thought, let's go easy.
1: And I say, what the hell are they talking about?
0: There it is. You can give us a call, send us a text. Now, coming up following the news, we will be catching up with the minister responsible for the lead program in Broken Hill, Penny Sharp, New South Wales Government Minister. $37 million, as Oliver said. That's a fair chunk of change. What do they plan exactly to do with it? What areas will it be spent in? A few questions we've got for the minister, but she'll be joining us before 8. It's news time.
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0: It's 7 o'clock. Good morning. Tony Matthews with ABC News. Independent MP Allegra Spender says the Prime Minister isn't taking the issue of gambling harm as seriously as everyday Australians. Labor's legislation to restrict gambling ads on television, radio and online has been sent to an 8-week Senate inquiry for further scrutiny after being introduced to Parliament yesterday. Anthony Albanese has insisted the reforms will have an enormous positive impact. But Ms. Spender says he's out of touch with community sentiment.
1: The Prime Minister seems to not see this as significant an issue as the country does. And I think this, you know, he's in this instance, he's really out of touch with, I think, what community sentiment is.
0: Businesses will no longer be able to sell nitrous oxide canisters to under 18s and in large quantities to adults under new rules being created by the state government. The crackdown comes amid concerns the bulbs, known colloquially as nangs or laughing gas, are being used recreationally as an inhalant. There'll be exceptions for food and beverage businesses which use the product. Health Minister Ryan Park says retailers will otherwise face fines if they're not complying with the rules.
2: So we're trying to do what we can to make it very clear that this type of product needs to be for sale in a restricted way and that we need retailers to get on board, otherwise we will be able to implement those fines.
0: The Royal Commission on Anti-Semitism and Social Cohesion will today hear evidence from one of the largest global artificial intelligence companies. Gavin Coote reports.
3: The inquiry is currently examining the spread of extreme content on online platforms and whether more regulation is needed. Today it'll hear testimony from Theo Hormuzis, the Australian boss of Anthropic, the developer behind chatbot Claude. The company recently signed a memorandum of understanding with the Australian government aimed at boosting local investment and AI safety research. A senior official at the Department of Infrastructure will also give evidence today about online safety policy.
0: Ukraine has urgently appealed to nearly 40 allies for Patriot interceptors following one of Russia's largest ever aerial assaults against Kyiv. Europe correspondent Elias Kluwer reports.
4: Ukraine's defence ministry has asked nearly 40 partner countries for Patriot interceptors because they're among the few that can intercept ballistic missiles. The appeal comes after Moscow pummeled Kyiv in an hours-long attack that killed at least 21 people and wounded dozens more. Authorities say 30 different sites are damaged. This attack comes at a significant moment in this war. It follows weeks of Ukrainian strikes in Russia and on occupied territory that have hit oil facilities, disrupted supply lines and caused fuel shortages. Ukrainian President Volodymyr Zelensky visited the site of one strike and said he hopes to ask allies in person at the NATO summit next week.
0: Rescuers in Venezuela have successfully pulled out a man alive after he was trapped 9 metres below rubble for more than a week following twin earthquakes. Jono Wakeley has more.
5: 44-year-old Hernan Alberto Gil Flores was lifted to an ambulance above ground to the applause of rescuers before being taken to hospital. He spent more than 8 days underneath the collapsed shopping centre in La Guerra that he once worked at as a security guard, being fed water through a tube as rescuers laboured for around 100 hours to get him out. His survival was described as a miracle by his doctor, but it marks a sharp contrast to the body bags and stacked caskets throughout La Guerra. The aftermath of the quakes last week has left medics worried that the fallout could pave the way for a widening medical crisis of untreated injuries and infectious diseases.
0: Venezuelan authorities say almost 2,300 people are confirmed to have died from the quakes, though tens of thousands remain missing. Families and supporters of the victims of Hamas's deadly October 7, 2023 attacks on Israel have used the 1,000-day anniversary of the massacre to ratchet up pressure on the Netanyahu government. Here's Middle East correspondent Matthew Doran.
6: In the early hours of the morning, Hamas fighters poured over the Gaza border, killing 1,200 people in Israel, taking 250 hostage and shocking the nation. On the grim milestone, Israelis have taken to the streets to demand an independent inquiry into the failures leading to the attack, something the Israeli Prime Minister has to this point rejected. And while the demands for accountability are resonating in Israel, they are also echoing around the world too, particularly given all that's happened since, with more than 73,000 Palestinians killed in Gaza, many civilians including children, and the territory left in ruin. Matthew Doran, ABC News, Jerusalem.
0: Four teenage boys will face a children's court today accused of cutting a man's hand off during a home invasion in Sydney's southwest. Rhiannon Solomon-Marin reports.
7: Three 17-year-olds and a 16-year-old allegedly broke into a family home in Greenacre early last month. Police say they demanded cash from the five people inside before severing a man's left hand and fleeing the scene. The 23-year-old was taken to hospital where his hand has since been reattached. After an almost month-long investigation, officers arrested four boys yesterday morning. They've all been charged with several offences, including specially aggravated break and enter. One of the 17-year-olds is also accused of driving while disqualified and inflicting grievous bodily harm.
0: The state government has announced a $37 million commitment to strengthen and expand the response to lead contamination in Broken Hill in outback New South Wales. Christina Rosengren reports.
8: The funding will be delivered over 4 years and will double the number of homes remediated each year. $12.7 million will be allocated to the development and implementation of a zonal remediation program, and $11.5 million will go towards remediation of homes of children who've recorded high blood lead levels. Another $8 million will be used for enhanced monitoring of emissions from mines, and $2.5 million will be put towards community outreach and education. The funding follows recommendations from the New South Wales Chief Scientist and Engineers Report on lead contamination in Broken Hill.
0: A car fire in Sydney's southwest this morning is being treated as suspicious. Emergency services were called to a home on the River Road at Revesby at about 12:30, where a car parked in the driveway was on fire. Police say the car was destroyed, but no one was injured. Police are investigating a suspicious fire at a business in Sydney's inner west early this morning. Emergency services were called to Lyon Street in Strathfield just after 2 a.m. Police say the fire caused damage to the business, but no one was injured. The Socceroos and Egypt are holding their final training sessions ahead of their World Cup round of 32 knockout match in Dallas tomorrow. National sport reporter David Mark is there.
9: Egyptian superstar Mohamed Salah trained with his team today despite suffering a hamstring strain in his side's last game. The former Liverpool player appeared without any strapping and appeared to move freely. Egypt's coach Hossam Hassan says he won't play Salah unless he's 100% fit. Salah is Egypt's key attacking weapon and will be a major headache for the Socceroos if he plays. David Mark, ABC Sport.
0: And Spain is through to the last 16 of the Soccer World Cup after beating Austria 3-0. The Spanish side will play Portugal or Croatia in the next round on the 6th of July. Now with more on sport, here's Chris Mitchell.
10: The Newcastle Knights have made a winning start to the NRLW season with an 18-4 win over the Cronulla Sharks. The Knights led 4-0 at half-time and the Sharks levelled things with the first try of the second half, but the visitors ran away with the game 3-1. Sydney Taylor started for the Knights with 16 runs for 183 metres and 4 tackle breaks, and Lillianne White told ABC Sport they fought hard for the win.
11: We, you know, just hustled it out the whole game and it was real gritty of us, and that was our focus as well around our defence. So I'm really proud of the girls for that too.
10: Alex de Minaur has cruised through to the third round of Wimbledon, defeating the Frenchman Adrian Manarino in straight sets. The Australian fifth seed saw off the potentially troublesome left-hander 6-3, 6-2, 6-2 in just under 2 hours. But James Duckworth is out. He was beaten by the Italian Flavio Cabolli in four sets. And Maya Joint is also out. The Australian star who beat Serena Williams in her first round was knocked out by Alexandra Ayala in three sets. Joint won the first set 6-3 before the Filipina player hit back to take the next two sets 6-2, 6-love.
0: Briefly in finance, the Australian share market is set to open higher later this morning and the Australian dollar is higher. It's buying 69.2 US cents. To the weather, scattered showers on the southern slopes and adjacent ranges, falling as snow on the southern ranges above 1,000 metres, isolated showers about northern and central ranges, the adjacent western slopes and across the southern inland plains. Mostly sunny for Sydney today and a top of 19 degrees. Staying sunny for tomorrow at 19 with showers forecast for Sunday. ABC News.
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13: Well, we've got a real wintry sort of morning, haven't we? Although it's not as cold as it can be. Out the window this morning, not much of a breeze, clear blue skies. But we're going to see maximum temperatures on the weekend plummet to as low as 12. That's a maximum, by the way, not a minimum. It's Friday, it's July 3. Yes, we're into the month of July, can you believe that? What do we have for you this morning? Well, I can tell you Patrick and Sarah are hosting an outside broadcast from the pool from 8:30 until 11. The newly revamped, reopened pool under new management. So they opened their doors yesterday around about 6 a.m. Patrick was going to go for a swim, then he thought, no, I won't. But they'll be broadcasting from there this morning, which means the tune teaser is restricted or confined to the breakfast part of our programming. I'll play the song for you before 8 o'clock this morning. Had a very healthy response, as you would imagine, with the musician, the artist that Sarah's chosen. The New South Wales State Government announced late yesterday they're handing over $37 million for the lead program in Broken Hill. Remediation and all sorts of things. We're going to be speaking this hour with the minister responsible, Penny Sharp, to find out a bit more about this. We'll be hearing from her. $37 million. There was a story we released last year that a report put out by the EPA had been sort of sat on by the government for quite a few years, both the previous government and this one. We'll talk to the minister about that before 8 o'clock. Yeah, Penny Sharp is the New South Wales Minister for the Environment. Now, what else we got for you today? The SES that were quite busy in the far west over the past few days have been, I suppose we could use the term, stood down. Yeah, we'll have a bit on that. NAIDOC Week kicks off this week here in the Silver City. We'll hear from one of the people behind that, one of the local organisers as well. And I mentioned the weather. Let's have a look at that for you. Becoming cloudy, westerly winds today. Now, maximum temperatures range from, well, we're talking 14 degrees here in Broken Hill. 14 degrees. 16 in Wilcannia, Wycliffe, Menindee, Ivanhoe, Wentworth and Pooncarry. Tipperary the warmest at 17. Yunta today also 14. The weekend, the Silver City tomorrow. Saturday, cloudy 13. Sunday, cloudy 12. Minimum's getting down around about 4 degrees. Monday, sunny and 15. Let's take a look at the current conditions. As I said, clear blue sky. The roses are not rustling. And we have a temperature of 7.4. Beautiful. Okay, play a bit of music for you. We'll roll out the tune teaser. And as I said, the focus this morning will be on the $37 million for the lead program here in the Hill. Here's one from Paul Simon for all the geologists out there.

0: Loves Me Like a Rock, indeed. Yeah, Paul Simon. You're like ABC on this Friday morning.
1: Back from this Monday, Evenings with Spence Denny.
2: There was a presenter in Darwin a few years ago who made a boat out of discarded NT election cloth, which turned out to be quite successful as well.
1: ABC Radio South Australia and Broken Hill.
0: Well, as I was mentioning, the State Emergency Service had some troops on the ground here and looking at some resupply operations for some of the isolated communities cut off by rain. Unsealed roads still closed. The Silver City Highway, Broken Hill, Pack Saddle, Tipperborough, I can tell you, has reopened. If you are travelling on that road, please be aware with the creeks that have run over the past few days, it could be a bit of silt about. Just strive to the conditions. So emergency supplies were prioritised, including essential food, goods and medications. Now, the highway, as I said, has reopened for high clearance vehicles only. Incident controller with the SES, Craig Ronan, says resources are being shifted as no more harsh weather is predicted in this part of the state for the foreseeable future.
3: Over recent days, obviously, we've had heavy rain, and rain in a lot of areas that has cut a lot of local roads and isolated communities and property owners. So what we're doing now, we're basically going out of the response stage and we're going into resupply stage. And we're looking at providing emergency resupply to isolated communities and people for essential food, goods and medications.
4: And which isolated communities are you assisting?
3: Tipperborough, although Tipperborough is technically not isolated anymore. I believe the roads are open there today. Places like Tipperborough, Pack Saddle, Mount Perinka, Winnearing possibly...

0: would not be would be isolated tomorrow, with the Berkshire Council expecting the raids, Forge Bridge, Hungerford, Yantabulla and Collarina. That's roughly the areas that we're looking at this stage. And as I said, it's for emergency resupply for food items and medications.
1: And roughly how many people have been impacted by these this storm event or rain event? And
0: well, we don't have an accurate picture at this stage. We're working on the data we collected and resupplies. We did it earlier in the year, in March and April. We're using that as a basis. We're asking people, if they do need emergency resupply, to call 132 500 and pass their details on. And we'll give them information about how they can order their food or medication, where to take it to, so we can deliver it.
1: And how are you reaching these communities? Are you driving out with high clearance vehicles or with the helicopter?
0: Well, we make that decision. There'll probably be a lot of cases we'll be using aircraft, but obviously we need to. We're working on that. Once a person makes their request, we'll take care of all of that, and we will make sure the goods are delivered to that particular person or community.
2: That's Craig Ronan, their incident controller with the SES. Always there when we need them, aren't they? They do a terrific job. The workers and the volunteers getting out there looking after our communities. It's 20 past seven. Got it. The jukebox today has been compiled by the one and only Mr. Paul Frog Pettit. And he's going with the music of Hal David and Burt Bacharach. Artists you'll hear between 10 and 11, BJ Thomas, Sandy Shaw, June Pitney, a little bit of Dusty Springfield, Dionne Warwick, Tommy Jones is brought out of the closet as well. But the tune teaser track today is not part of the jukebox.
3: And I say, what the hell are they talking about?
2: Now, if you have trouble naming this bloke today, you're in a bit of strife. You're in a lot of strife. Good morning to Nosy, Leanne Parker, Jono, Patty Ballace is out of bed. How are you, Patty? Neil's in Scone. G'day, Neil. Mr. and Mrs. Chesty, big man who walks slowly with wife who doesn't walk slowly. Chrissy Harrison out there practicing the bagpipes.
3: And I say, what the hell are they talking about?
2: Okay, that's it. Now, I'm going to play that song before 8. Yes, this morning. Play it before 8. We'll announce the Tune Teaser winner of the week. Patrick will do that just before 11 with the outside broadcast today. It's a bit tough to have a Tune Teaser. If you're waking up this morning and you're half asleep thinking, oh, what's the phone number again? 1-300-46-22-22. What's the text line? Text line 0467-922-783. Beautiful. From the Tune Teaser, who, well, he hails back a few years when he kicked off, to one of the great Australian groups. This is In Excess.

0: Yes, this time indeed in excess, 25 past 7. NAIDOC Week kicks off in Broken Hill from this weekend, and Corey Polson is on the local organising committee, and it's always great to catch up with him. We heard from the big fellow yesterday about what the coming week means for he and the Aboriginal people, particularly those here in the far west.
1: They compare it to Christmas for Aboriginal people, Aboriginal Torres Strait Islander people in Australia. It's one of those weeks where we get a whole week of celebrating everything that is beautiful about our culture, and also what's on the cards and what's plaguing our people, but also what's there to celebrate.
2: And what is the theme for this year's NAIDOC Week?
1: 50 years of deadly, and that's in recognition of the National Aborigines in Islander Day of Commemorance Committee. They come together, and 50 years since it's been established, and over those 50 years we've had that days leading into when they then celebrated the full weeks of NAIDOC, and 50 years worth of wonderful themes that make not only Australia but, you know, internationally consider what's going on in Australia for Aboriginal and Torres Strait Islander peeps. I work in a clinical space, mate, as you know, out at the RFPS, and I said deadly, have a deadly day to one of my colleagues, and they thought I meant the opposite of the actual meaning of deadly, but it's definitely not a negative meaning, as in, you know, we've got the, you know, top 16 deadliest snakes in Australia, but deadly is one of those terminologies that we've taken and, you know, flipped around to mean, yeah, very powerful and very good and celebratory. You know, if something's deadly, it means it's beyond good. It's beyond great. It's one of those, as they say, colloquial Aboriginal terms, it means awesome. Shout out to the NAIDOC committee that's been organising these things. There's far too many to mention individually, but yeah, there's some wonderful activators there that's put this week together. On Saturday, the 4th of July at the Jube, and also the Alma, we've got that wonderful week with the Broken Hill AFL round kicking off our week. And then we're moving into the Murrumur flag raising ceremony down there at Kealana. The wonderful team down there, you know, with the executives and led by Richard, are going to put on an event all across. They've got a planned schedule for every day this week too. So Murrumur, check out their Facebook page. They've got some wonderful events happening. And then also on the Monday, we've got PCYC with some kids' activities out there at the PCYC. Transitioning in onto the Tuesday, we've got Mission Australia hosting a lovely curry and a lovely Arnie kids' activities with some lunch. And then moving into Wednesday, the 123 Hub out at Creedon Street, we've got Home in Place and Life Without Barriers and Plus Community coming together to put on a lovely morning tea out there. We've got Wednesday, the 8th of July, we've got the Warra Warra Legal Service. They're putting on an afternoon tea with arts and crafts. The community centre down there for the Broken Hill Land Council on the Thursday morning, they're having a lunch and a wreath-making

0: activity, very a supported event, and they've got some curry as well. It's emulating the Wilcannia event that was on the other day, but around the curry competition. But we'll keep that chili pot. On the Thursday afternoon, we've got an afternoon tea down there at the Wellbeing Place. That's in Blenheim Street. On the Friday, we've got the Far West LHD cake cutting, and that'll be at the Broken Hill Hospital. And that's a wonderful celebrated regular event for our NAIDOC Week.
1: Corey Polson there, who's a part of the organising committee for NAIDOC Week here in Broken Hill. And if there's a cake cutting, I think the big fella might be not too far away. Special week coming up, and as I said, it kicks off tomorrow with local football here with their Indigenous Round. Yeah, fast approaching local news. Now, we're going to hear in the news about this huge amount of money the New South Wales government has set aside for the lead remediation program in Broken Hill. Before 8 o'clock this morning, we'll catch up with the minister responsible, Penny Sharp. She's the Minister for the Environment. Where's the money going? How did they come to this level of funding? And what do they think the difference it will make moving forward? So that's what we've got coming up for you. And we'll touch base with Patrick. He's got an outside broadcast today, he and Sarah. They're going to put a toe in the pool. That'll be worth having a look at. It's 7:30.
2: Major state investment to reduce lead contamination and NAIDOC Week begins this weekend. Good morning, Oliver Brown in Broken Hill with ABC News. The state government has announced a $37 million commitment to strengthen and expand the response to lead contamination in Broken Hill. Christina Rosengren has more.
3: The funding will be delivered over 4 years and will double the number of homes remediated each year. $12.7 million will be allocated to the development and implementation of a zonal remediation program, and $11.5 million will go towards remediation of homes of children who've recorded high blood lead levels. Another $8 million will be used for enhanced monitoring of emissions from mines, and $2.5 million will be put towards community outreach and education. The funding follows recommendations from the New South Wales Chief Scientist and Engineers report on lead contamination in Broken Hill.
2: A Broken Hill Aboriginal community member says the upcoming NAIDOC Week is a chance to ask questions and learn more about Indigenous culture. NAIDOC Week kicks off in Broken Hill on Sunday with events to take place across the city. Organising committee member and Warramai man Corey Polson says this year's theme of 50 Years of Deadly is an opportunity to educate others.
0: Have a yarn to your mate that's on your footy team or on your netball team or on your basketball team, and be curious, and I'm sure, you know, we won't bite your heads off. And the only silly question is one that's not asked.
2: The State Emergency Service is carrying out resupply operations for isolated communities in the Far West cut off by rain. Emergency supplies are being prioritised, including essential food, goods and medications. The Silver City Highway reopened between Broken Hill and Pack Saddle yesterday, and to Tibberborough for higher clearance vehicles only, which the SES hopes will assist in their operations. Incident Controller Craig Ronan says resources are being shifted as no more harsh weather is predicted for the region.
4: We're standing down the two teams we brought in to go to Wentworth and Broken Hill. They're being stood down because the situation is there's no more weather predicted. And with the current aircraft that's at Broken Hill, is being replaced with a different aircraft so that we can focus on resupply.
2: The state police minister says an evaluation is underway into a drone trial in regional New South Wales. Genevieve Blandin-Charlane reports.
5: The Australian first trial used remotely operated drones to provide live video feeds to assist police on the ground in Moree. While police insist the airborne cameras will only record footage when responding to incidents, legal advocates have raised concerns over privacy and the risk of covert surveillance. Police Minister Yasmin Catley says more than 500 surveys have returned positive community feedback, and the government will evaluate the program before deciding whether it should be rolled out elsewhere.
6: If we were to roll it out into other areas, how we would do that and put a business case forward, just like you would for any new infrastructure.
5: The 6-month trial began in January.
2: Broken Hill Labor councillors Blake Edgecombe and Daria Turley are travelling to Sydney this weekend for the party's annual state conference. The conference is used as a platform for policy discussions ahead of the New South Wales election next year. Mr Edgecombe, who is the

0: They're a team to be feared this season. In the other game, North travel over the hill to play South at Alma Oval. In the women's, West will be seeking back-to-back wins when they take on Central, but it will be a tough task, while ladder leaders South will look to continue their undefeated streak against North. To the weather now, heading for a top of 14 and becoming cloudy in Broken Hill today. Temperatures elsewhere. Menindee 16 and becoming cloudy. Wilcannia 16 and partly cloudy. Whitecliff 16 and mostly clear. Tibooburra 17 and sunny. Ivanhoe 16 and mostly sunny. Right now in the Silver City, it's 7.3 degrees. Across Broken Hill and far west New South Wales, this is ABC News.
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2: Hello, Barbara Miller here. A miracle story of survival as a 43-year-old man is pulled from rubble 8 days after the earthquakes in Venezuela. Peace talks paused as Iran prepares an elaborate farewell for its late supreme leader. And World Cup fever from pubs to backyards. How we're celebrating the Socceroos.
3: It's so beautiful to see how people come together. You see people in their flags on the street, but it doesn't feel intimidating or funny. It's just fun. It's joyous.
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6: You've got to love a Friday, don't you? We're going to follow that story up from the news about the $37 million for the lead program here in the far west. We ran a story last year, the ABC, that a report had been released, this is prior to COVID, by various government bodies. This is the New South Wales Environment Protection Authority, and it was sort of filed away for a few years. Yes, anyway, I'm going to talk to the Minister for the Environment, New South Wales-based Penny Sharp, before 8 o'clock. Patrick and Sarah are out the door at 8 o'clock. They're setting up an outside broadcast at the pool. Yes, the new look, new revamped, new management. What can we expect? The CEO of Belgravia, who are managing the pool, is in Broken Hill. And they'll be speaking to the boss after 8:30 this morning, which means that the tune teaser we have today is a breakfast-only one, which are running going to run up until 8 o'clock this morning. I'll play the song for you before 8. Patrick will announce our tune teaser winner of the week just before 11. How about that for you? Yes, they're going to get their skates on. Time 23 to 8. Here's one from Darius Rucker. Wagon Wheel.

0: That's the sound of Darius Rucker this morning and a Wagon Wheel. It's 19 minutes to 8. The issue of lead contamination in Broken Hill is something that's been around for many, many years. And over the years, there's been enough from a number of different organisations and reports have been done and money's been poured in. I think in 2015, $20 million was set aside. And yet, when we read some of the reports coming out, the lead levels, particularly amongst children, isn't decreasing at the rate that it should be. The New South Wales government announced yesterday $37.3 million to strengthen and expand the response to lead contamination in Broken Hill. New South Wales Minister for the Environment is Penny Sharp. Minister, good morning.
1: Good morning, Andrew.
0: How do you come to a figure of 37.3? What's this based on?
1: Look, it's based on knowing what we need to, what needs to be done to help us try and get lead levels down, particularly for kids in Broken Hill. The funding really funds sort of four elements. Most importantly is doing more remediation on more houses to stop lead getting into places. So that's about replacing soil, you know, fixing up drafts, really helping people's houses to keep the lead out so it doesn't accumulate. It's also about making sure that we're testing kids and that, that from those tests we can then do more education programs around prevention. It's also about putting in more monitoring and emissions testing equipment so that we can identify where places it's starting to accumulate and we can do that remediation work early. And the final bit of it is just the ongoing education for the community. I know people in Broken Hill know this is a problem, but actually giving them practical advice and information about what they can do to reduce the risk is what all this funding's about.
0: Is the government going to put more onus on the mining companies?
1: For the mining companies, we're going to want them to be doing more, more dust, reducing the amount of dust that's there, and we continue to work with them through their licences and the EPA. It's a really serious matter, and that work's ongoing.
0: It's interesting. We ran a story late last year that Mark Taylor, who's a Professor of Environmental Services and Human Health at Macquarie University, prepared a report in 2019, which he gave to the EPA. Now, I know this is prior to the current government coming to power, mm-hmm. and it sort of sat on a shelf for

0: 4 or 5 years and nothing happened.
1: Yeah, well, I was pretty unhappy about that. Obviously, this is a really serious matter that impacts the health, particularly of kids, and we need to get on top of it. So, look, I'm very pleased that we've been able to get this money and we'll be able to put it out to really actually address the issue.
0: Were the mining companies consulted prior to this?
1: I don't know that. I think that the EPA talks to them all the time. In terms of the design of this, this is very much focused on dealing with houses and the health response. But the work with the mines is ongoing.
0: Yeah, it's always an issue. And again, I go back to a lot of this occurred before the current government came to power. But the report that we ran last year on the ABC, we're going back here to the relevant authorities saying, you know, when they released this report, they wanted to load it onto the LeadSmart website and not tell anyone. This is in August 2023. Do you think there needs to be more transparency around what the situation is?
1: Yes, I don't think that anything is benefited from things being hidden. I think that particularly for the health, the serious health impacts of lead, that the more information we have out there that people understand that they can then take action from, that the government can then monitor, that we can actually support houses to, you know, households to be able to fix up their problems. We need to know that information, and really this funding will help that. And my expectation is that, you know, we provide as much information to the community as we can, because I think that's the best way to tackle the problem.
0: And when we look at a minister, we look at the lead levels, and we're talking here children. It's no secret that the lead levels, particularly in Indigenous children, is much, much higher than non-Indigenous children. Would any of this funding, and would you be looking at having discussions with Murrayma, the Indigenous Health Corporation here, about how you can identify and target that particular demographic?
1: Yeah, absolutely. It's got to, I mean, look, we of course would have to work with Murrayma. We know that Aboriginal kids in Broken Hill, their lead levels are higher than even other kids, and we need to do it. Part of what this funding is about is really going, okay, where are those areas where we know there's sort of higher levels, because there's, you know, there's, for whatever reason, there's a higher concentration in this area. A lot of that we suspect will be in some of the Aboriginal housing that's there. This allows us to do more, to fix up more of those more quickly, and that's exactly what we're trying to do.
0: Interesting, you touched on the housing there, and that's an issue that Murrayma have often discussed with us over the past, well, decade to 20 years, is this standard of housing. Is any of this money directed at probably trying to improve or even develop or build new housing?
1: Look, it's not about building new housing, but I do think that there are opportunities. We've got a range of programs at the moment, and I work really closely with the Minister for Housing, Rose Jackson. I think there might be an where we can find an opportunity to really fix those problems beyond the, you know, just the minimal arrangements. I think we would look at it. We can bring, you know, maintenance into line, and we can actually do all of this work in one go. I think there are opportunities there, and that's something that we're keen to explore.
0: Yeah, we touched on the children. I think the report from last year showed that 35% of children aged 1 to 5 and 56% of Aboriginal kids of the same age have blood lead levels above the National Health Investigative Guidelines. This must be a major red flag.
1: Oh, look, it's a shocking result, which is why we've got to get on and actually do whatever we can to, get on top of the understand the problem through testing, early intervention through health services, and making sure that actually the environment that kids are living in is, you know, the exposure is minimised. That's a tough thing in Broken Hill. Look, you know, I don't want to overplay this. We know that, you know, the lead contamination is a long legacy issue, but there is much more that we can do, and it's why this funding so important.
0: Was it a task to get $37 million out of the Treasurer?
1: It's always a task to get $1 out of the Treasurer. But no, look, you know, our government understands that this is a really serious problem. We want all kids to have the best chance to do whatever they want to do in life, and dealing with health issues is one of them, and lead is a serious one, and we need to put the money in.
0: The lead group that was established here, it's had a few name changes over the journey. Will they be the key driver of this? Who's going to drive this program?
1: Look, it involves a number of agencies, but my agency, the EPA, is probably one of the really key ones. Obviously, health is another one. We've touched on housing. You know, it's one of those things that everyone likes to talk about whole of government, but we do need agencies to come together. But, you know, there is a real determination here to try and get on top of this, and that's what the funding's for, and we'll work with, you know, the community and the key agencies to make sure it's delivered.
0: So moving forward then, over the next

0: say 3 to 6 months, is it a matter of bringing all these agencies together, getting them around the table? Is it going to be like someone who's going to drive this project, or are you just looking at bringing them all together?
1: No. I think we have to, so the Premier's Department has had a role in bringing everyone together, but the EPA, I think, is going to take on a bigger role given the role of emissions and dealing with the remediation program. So look, my expectation is that everyone comes together, but myself, as you're talking to me, Andrew, really, my expectation is that we'll be driving it to get it done and to make sure that it's done as quickly as possible and as best we can with the community.
0: And when we look at those lead levels, I think everybody realises that we live in an environment, this mining community's been since 1883, that you're never going to rid the community of the lead issues or lead problems. It's about reducing those numbers.
1: Yep, and it's about reducing exposure. As you know, it can be a very dusty place out there. But you know, part of this is about get rid of things like lead paint that's legacy lead paint that's in houses that's making the situation worse. Can we deal with sealing up houses so that there's not accumulation of dust in places that means that the exposure's there? How do we work cap soils and help people with their gardens so kids aren't playing in contaminated soil? They're the sorts of things that we can do. If we link that to monitoring and emissions and trying to reduce the lead that's there, that's working with the mines and other places, that we can do that. And then it's also all of that blood testing and keeping a close eye and working with paediatrics and Mari Mar and others to really work with the kids who are identified to intervene early and really do a lot of sort of health support that they need.
0: So the EPA moving forward being the lead agency, there'll be no more sitting on reports?
1: Not if I'm the minister.
0: Minister Penny Sharp, thank you for your time.
1: Thanks, Andrew.
0: New South Wales Minister for the Environment. $37.3 million to strengthen and expand response to lead contamination in Broken Hill. And that data, again, from last year, 35% of kids from 1 to 5 and 56% of Aboriginal children of the same age, blood lead levels above the national health guidelines. Now, over the course of this, and probably early next week, we're going to hear from Richard Weston from Mari Mar, and no doubt Council will have some buy-in with this. But it's a lot of money. I go back to 2015, that's 11 years ago, when the then government of the day put $20 million on the table. And the program sort of waned a little bit, but that report that Professor Taylor handed over in 2019 that sat on the back bench or the cupboard or in the bottom drawer for a number of years before it finally saw the light of day. What's the old saying? There's movement at the station.
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0: And anything to reduce the lead levels is a great thing. But as I said, we're going to follow this story up more on Monday and Tuesday. Playing around with the tune teaser this morning, we're only running it as a breakfast one because Patrick and Sarah are heading off for an outside broadcast. The song is Country Revival. The artist, well, Slim Dusty.

0: You see people in their flags on the street, but it doesn't feel intimidating or funny. It's just fun. It's joyous.
1: Let's hope there's a lot more joy tomorrow morning. Jeremy Story Carter there. In finance, stocks on Wall Street are higher as the Dow Jones Industrial Average rose more than 1% to hit another record. Oil is up. The global benchmark Brent crude trading at $71.59 US a barrel. And the Aussie dollar is stronger. It's buying 69.2 US cents. AM's executive producer is Michael Edwards. Today's program was produced by Catherine Gregory, associate producer Barney Porter, and technical production by Kemp White and Nick Drakoulis. Have a lovely weekend.
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2: 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ABC Broken Hill. With Patrick Reinke.
5: Well, good morning and splish splash to you. We're not taking a bath this morning on ABC Broken Hill. We're actually over at the Broken Hill Citic Aquatic Centre. It's lovely to have your company this Friday morning. And why are we over here, you ask? Well, today is a pretty momentous day at the Aquatic Centre of our great city as the new takeover has begun. Belgravia Leisure are in charge after, I think it was 16 years of the Wire running things. New contract's been awarded. The team at Belgravia are here. We're up and running. We're sitting in the foyer broadcasting live to you all the way through to 11 o'clock this morning. You can come on down, say hi, check out the facilities, see what work they've done, maybe even have a peruse of the new gym equipment they've just set up as well. And my driver muscles and my quads are already searing at the idea of getting on one of those rowing machines. Lordy Lord. Hopefully you're physically capable of doing it. I certainly am not. I'm only a 31-year-old man. But what is coming up this hour and beyond? Well, there's plenty coming up, in fact. We're actually going to catch up with the general manager of Belgravia Leisure. That's Catherine Foreman, who I saw earlier was running around with a dustpan and brush. So not sitting in the ivory tower as the GM, actually out on the ground doing a lot of work. And speaking of GMs, the general manager of Broken Hill City Council, Jay Nankerville, will be here as well. He's been doing a bit of walking around, surveying everything, and I'll have to ask him about this big funding announcement when it comes to lead remediation, $37 million. We'll hear about that in the news in just a moment with Oliver, but that's a big funding announcement across this morning as well. We'll have to have a chat to Mr. Nankerville on that one. Of course, we'll see what's going on in the world of sport after 9:30. Are you getting up early to watch the Socceroos? I think it's 4:30, or maybe just stay up all night, pull an all-nighter. When was the last time you did that? And I hope you can be around after 10 o'clock as Paul the Frog Pettit, fitting that we have the frog on when we're at the Aquatic Centre for an outside broadcast. He is doing the music of Hal David and Burt Bacharach for a jukebox journey after 10 o'clock and some absolutely wonderful songs that they've had a hand in writing. And they also had a bit of hand in writing a couple songs in the James Bond universe. Trivia question if you can name all the ones they had a hand in writing. While you have a think on that, let's see what is making local news this morning. Oliver Brown, good morning to you.
6: Good morning, Patrick. In local news this morning, the state government has announced a $37 million commitment to strengthen and expand the response to lead contamination in Broken Hill. The funding will be delivered over 4 years and spread out over a number of initiatives, including doubling the number of homes remediated each year. The funding follows a recommendation from the New South Wales Chief Scientist and Engineers report on lead contamination in Broken Hill. State Minister for the Environment, Penny Sharp, says getting lead levels down in local children is the priority.
7: Most importantly is doing more remediation on more houses to stop lead getting into places. It's also about making sure that we're testing kids and that from those tests we can then do more education programs around prevention.
6: The State Emergency Service is carrying out resupply operations for isolated communities in the far west cut off by rain. Emergency supplies are being prioritised, including essential food, goods and medications. The Silver City Highway reopened between Broken Hill and Pack Saddle yesterday and to Tibberburra for high clearance vehicles only, which the SES hopes will assist in their operations. Incident controller Craig Ronan says resources are being shifted as no more harsh weather is predicted for the region.
8: We're standing down the two teams we brought in to go to Wentworth and Broken Hill. They're being stood down because the situation is there's no more weather predicted. And with the current aircraft that's at Broken Hill is being replaced with a different aircraft so that we can focus on resupply.
6: Affected residents who do need emergency resupply are asked to call 132 500. A Broken Hill Aboriginal community.

0: this weekend for the party's annual state conference. The conference is used as a platform for policy discussions ahead of the New South Wales election next year. Mr. Edgecombe, who is the president of the Broken Hill branch of the Labor Party, says discussions will centre on issues that matter most to people across the state.
1: There's going to be a lot of strong conversations around the household pressures, housing affordability, strengthening education and skills. For me, when it comes to success at these things, it's leaving with practical policies that have been discussed and important to people's lives, particularly in the regions.
0: And Patrick, that's what's making local news.
2: Thank you very much, Oliver Brown. Looking forward to seeing you down here at the pool in some time, maybe splashing the deep end, cannonball maybe. Current temperature in Broken Hill is 8.8 degrees. It feels like 4.4. You can't make that up, exactly half. Broken Hill heading for a top of just 14 today. That's the same story if you're on your way to Adelaide and you're passing through Yunta. 17 degrees expected in Tibooburra. And get this, 16 the forecast top for Wilcannia, Ivanhoe, Menindee, Wentworth, Whitecliffs and Poon Carey. More Pool Carey this morning, given that we are broadcasting live from the Broken Hill City Aquatic Centre all the way through to 11 o'clock. Come on down, say hi. We're sitting in the foyer. You cannot miss us. And as always, the text line is open, 0467 922783. If you want to have any questions, comments, queries on anything you're hearing across your ABC this morning, or 1300 46 22 22, you can give us a call as well. Now, we are broadcasting live from the Broken Hill City Aquatic Centre because it is open under new management. Catherine Foreman is the General Manager of Belgravia Leisure and arrived in the city on Thursday. Well, Catherine, good morning.
3: Good morning, and thanks for having me, Patrick.
2: And congratulations on the new operation.
3: Oh, thank you. We're super excited to be in Broken Hill. It's been a busy few days, but we've loved every minute of it.
2: Now, it was true that you were running around with a dustpan and brush just then?
3: It was true. I'm very well known for my ability to sweep floors, mop floors, and make sure change rooms and bathrooms are clean. So that's been a huge focus for us and will be a huge focus for us going forward.
2: What number pool is this on Belgravia Leisure's sort of, consortment of them?
3: Oh, that's a tricky one. We have facilities all throughout Australia and New Zealand. So I would say it's probably about 260. We actually, on the 1st of July, we actually moved into 7 pools across Australia. So another one in New South Wales and then 5 down in Victoria. So it's been a busy couple of days for our company.
2: Are all pools unique in their own right, depending on location and what they have?
3: 100%. They're all tailored to the local community, and all our programs that are tailored to the local community. So as we move forward, we will be talking to local community groups, talking to the public, and working out the programs that are best suited for the demographics of Broken Hill.
2: How have these past few days been of this week, especially since like the big closure happened and a heavy-duty deep clean? What has been transpiring across the past few days?
3: It has been a very hectic few days. I don't think our team has had much sleep, but we're very proud of what we've produced. So a lot of cleaning, some painting. We've worked really well with Broken Hill City Council, who have been terrific. We've regrouted tiles, you may have seen, or people may have seen on our social media. We had divers in the 25-metre pool repairing tiles. We've done grouting, removing rust from handrails, which was quite a big task, but they're nice and shiny now, which is great.
2: Any surprises across the way?
3: It's been a busy couple of days. We've had a great team working on it. We've had great collaboration with council. I think everything went smoothly, and we opened yesterday morning and everyone seemed very happy.
2: Why was Broken Hill on Belgravia's sort of radar when the contract was open for bidding, effectively?
3: Broken Hill has been on my radar forever. As a child, I used to come out here on holidays, on road trips. So I absolutely love Broken Hill, and you could ask anyone in our organisation. I've always been keenly waiting for an opportunity to potentially tender for Broken Hill.
2: What's changed over your time of coming out here during the holidays?
3: I'm older. I don't know. I guess I'm seeing it through a different lens now. When we were kids, we used to stay at the caravan park. I think back then it was called Lakeview. It might be Desert View now. So we used to love just being

0: in the outback, seeing the stars at night, and I reside in Sydney, so it's a very different world out here.
1: And speaking of changes, what are some of the changes here that patrons will notice?
0: I'm hoping that they will notice, well, certainly longer opening hours for, say, the water slide when we get into warmer weather. So we will be operating the water slide every school holidays while it's warm, and every weekends, and then we'll look at potentially afternoons around the swim school time as well. I'm hoping that they'll see clean facilities, clean and tidy facilities. We've got our new Go Swim program, which is was produced in conjunction with Swimming Australia. So kids now, when they move up levels within Go Swim, they get a really cute medal every time they move up, and kids love it. And it's a very sort of based on experiential learning.
1: There's also sort of that sort of psychological performative space of getting a medal or some sort of reward for working on your swimming skills keeps the children enticed and keeps them wanting to learn more and stay with the program.
0: Absolutely, absolutely. And that's what it's about, teaching kids how to swim so that they're safe in waterways. So from the very onset, the kids know that what they're working towards and working through the levels with the medals. So we show them. Yesterday, we had a number of kids come in and got their free Go Swim bag, and they were really excited. So hopefully the kids will really enjoy the Go Swim program.
1: It's 19 minutes to 9. I'm speaking with Catherine Foreman, the General Manager of Belgravia Leisure, as we broadcast live from the Broken Hill City Aquatic Centre, I should say. Getting tongue-tied already. It's only 19 minutes to 9, as I said. Catherine, in terms of operations here at the Aquatic Centre now, during the winter months, what are the sort of plans for the pools and the hydro pool and everything else that's going on? What do you sort of do?
0: As far as maintenance and that sort of thing?
1: Yeah, and what pools are open?
0: Yeah, so the hydro and the 25-metre pool is obviously open throughout winter. In September, we look at the 50-metre pool coming online, and we're working with council at the moment to look at a maintenance program in the coming months and years to make sure that the asset is fully maintained.
1: Does Belgravia cover maintenance costs, or is it like a partnership with council?
0: Council, and we work in partnership with council.
1: Behind you, just outside, is the kids' splash pool with, I think it's like the mushroom fountain.
0: Yes.
1: I think they're mushrooms. It's got your orange bunting around it right now. What's happening out there?
0: That's just because the pool's closed at the moment for winter, so that will be removed once the weather starts to warm up.
1: And you talked about the slide maybe being used a little bit more frequently?
0: Absolutely. We realise what an important component of the centre the slide is and how attractive it would be for the kids of Broken Hill. We operate a number of centres with slides like this, so we know how popular they are. They're also very good to combine with birthday party packages as well. So we'll be looking at introducing those once the slide's operational.
1: Also intriguing to adults, I think the slide would be, wouldn't it?
0: I think so, maybe.
1: I'm sitting right here. What about lifeguards and actually filling those roles, making sure that all these pools are maintained? And obviously during summer especially will be quite a busy period, but do you have enough lifeguards? Do you have a program to encourage people to come and apply or train?
0: We absolutely do. So we have an advertisement out at the moment for lifeguards and swim school teachers. September comes around very quickly, the summer months, so we would be looking to bring more lifeguards on board very quickly. We will be funding a training course for lifeguards in the next 3 weeks within Broken Hill. So if anyone's interested in becoming a lifeguard, just pop into the centre or give us a call, and it's fully funded. So we will pay the cost of becoming a qualified lifeguard.
1: And pretty comprehensive training, I can imagine.
0: It is very comprehensive, yes, and includes ongoing training as well.
1: What other programs are you looking at, Catherine, within the Aquatic Centre itself? We talked about Go Swim and a big combination with Swimming Australia, but what else have you got sort of planned here?
0: We're aqua aerobics, so we'll absolutely be bringing in aqua aerobics. We may look at aqua Pilates as well, and we will be looking at some group fitness classes, outdoor group fitness classes on the grass going forward. So we'll just work through that. In addition, when we have we'll be looking to have a community network forum in September. So that's where we'll connect with local organisations, and we'll get an understanding of where the gaps are in the service provision in Broken Hill and what some of our community groups are looking for.
1: And speaking of gaps, there was that sort of transitional gap as we geared up

0: for the grand opening or reopening of the centre itself. Due to the nature of, I'm sure it was a lot of technical matters, transitioning people's data from like the Y, the previous manager, to Belgravia, probably would have been quite logistically challenging. So how did that transitional gap go with people enrolling and starting a new membership who have been using this place for many, many years? How did you go with that? Is that all sorted?
1: It has been sorted. So we did have some technical difficulties in transferring the data from the Y through to Belgravia Leisure. So what we've done is we're re-signing all members. So we communicated across in the lead up to the transition that members would need to re-sign with us. And I think last count, I think we've got about 200 members joined up already, which is great.
0: And for those who maybe of the more older age who utilise these facilities for other reasons with their health, if they're not that tech savvy and are looking to want to keep using this facility but have been a bit nervous about how to sign up or how to become a new member when they've maybe had it quite peace of mind for many years, what do they do?
1: They can either come into the centre and we'll absolutely talk them through it and work with them for them to complete the membership. Alternatively, they could call our contact centre and they'll help them as well.
0: Well, Catherine, thank you for your time on the program this morning. I see a bit of dust over there, so get the dust
1: out. I will. Thank you very much.
0: That's Catherine Foreman there, the General Manager of Belgravia Leisure, who arrived in the city on Thursday. He has been overseeing the transition as well as some other managers from the team at Belgravia. They're taking over. They are open here at the Broken Hill City Aquatic Centre. Had to overthink that one for a second. We're broadcasting live here all the way through to 11 o'clock, so be sure to come on by and say hi. The time on your ABC Broken Hill right now is 14 minutes to 9.
2: 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After the siren, Saturday nights from 6, with direct access to the coaches and players straight after the game, from the rooms and the crowd. Get all the news, issues and scores. After the siren, Saturday nights from 6, local footy at its best, right here on ABC Broken Hill.
0: Yes, the players, the coaches, the officials, all in a part of After the Siren, and all the best to the teams taking to the field on what is expected to be a 12-degree Saturday. That's quite cold for football. It is a winter sport after all. Patrick Reinke here with you on ABC Broken Hill. We are broadcasting live from the city's pool this morning. And this week, Belgravia Leisure took over the facility under the Broken Hill City Council. Jay Nankerville is the general manager of the council itself. Mr. Nankerville, good morning.
3: Good morning, Patrick.
0: A couple of GMs in the first half hour, big powerful hitters. How has it been for you across this week in the GM role? What do you do? What do you oversee?
3: Yeah, it's been a busy week. We've been part of the transition over the last few days, starting from Monday, with Y into Belgravia, and certainly just making sure that the transition moves as swiftly as possible. So a very good partnership with Belgravia Leisure in regards to bringing the centre up to speed and getting everything online, and working with council staff as well around some of the maintenance and the contractors that Belgravia employed to bring the centre up to the standard that you're seeing today, which has been significant improvements, and hopefully we're starting to see those benefits roll through to the community.
0: So do you get to do the walk arounds as well and inspect, or do you sort of get a bit of a debrief, or do you like to be on site and actually see what's happened and what's going to be worked on?
3: Yes, so myself and a lot of council staff, we were on site during this week and into the lead up of this transition. It's such an important piece of infrastructure for the Broken Hill community, multi-million dollars and of incredible significance to the community. So we wanted to be on the ground here as well, making sure that we could see that transition was moving in the right direction between YMCA to Belgravia Leisure in the lead up to 30 June, but also that we were here providing the support required to Belgravia to have that easy transfer over, and that patrons coming in yesterday morning at 6 a.m. were seeing a centre that was open and up to the standard that the community deserves.
0: There was an extra day needed on top of the big deep clean that Belgravia was doing. Why was the extra day needed?
3: Yeah, so it was a combination of items. It was a bit more involved than what we probably first expected in regards to some of the cleaning and the deep cleaning of the pools and the work that was required with new tiles and grouting. The weather wasn't favourable to us, unfortunately, so we did have a few issues there with the wet weather, and it did delay some of the paving and the drying of some of the areas as well. And there'll be future improvements that will occur over the coming months as well that were actually planned during the early days of this week, but it was too wet for those sealing and the painting of the pool decks to occur. So and members of the community will continue to see those improvements over the coming months and the facility brought up to the standard that it deserves. It is a 15-year-old centre now, but we've got to make sure that we keep it at a high standard for that continual use.
0: So what are some of the planned upgrades or major maintenance matters that are upcoming?
3: Yeah, so certainly I think Catherine mentioned just a moment ago, the plan will be now to start focus on the 50 metre pool as well as we lead into that opening in September, October to bring that up to speed. Similar maintenance that was completed on the 25 metre pool in regards to tiling, fixing some of the broken tiles, regrouting, the cleaning of the entire area there, but also sealing of the pool deck as well. So getting rid of some of that abrasive concrete that's just weathered over time with the amount of water that goes onto it, making sure that it's non-slip and brightening the place up. There'll be further upgrades to the 25 metre pool, so new line, new lane ropes, and then just that continual maintenance across the centre. One of the important parts as well is just working very closely with Belgravia Leisure in regards to the service levels for the centre as well, so making sure that that slide is open and functional during the hot weather months. And, you know, there's not a huge amount of things or water-wise for young children to do, or teenagers or young adults to do during summer and during school holidays. So just making sure that this facility is there providing that service to Broken Hill.
0: And we heard Catherine talk about some of the divers that were regrouting tiles, which sounds like a Mission Impossible task, shining up the handrails to get rid of the rust to make them quite shiny. Were you surprised by how many little maintenance matters popped up when the keys were sort of handed over for this sort of period?
3: Yeah, we knew about a lot of them. It was probably the extent of some of the extra requirements that happened over those few days. So certainly we knew going into it, which is why we had the 2 days scheduled, the plan scheduled to begin with for that deep clean and, you know, bring the centre back up. But, yeah, there was a little bit more to it. And, of course, the divers in the pool being able to complete that tiling work without emptying or draining, it was of significance to us as well, making sure that we didn't delay or have those pools out of service.
0: I've briefly asked Catherine about this as well, but given it is a council asset still, so does council cover all ongoing costs of maintenance matters, like the ones that are planned for around the big 50 metre pool? Like, how is that sort of monitored?
3: Yes, yeah, so it is part of a contract. So ultimately, council does pay for the entire facility. It's a part of a service agreement, but it is a part of a broader thing where capital items to council, operational and maintenance is a part of their contract, and that'll be ongoing. But certainly, working closely with them to make sure that it's of economic benefit to Broken Hill as well, making sure that we're getting the best value for our money that we're putting into the aquatic centre. There's not an aquatic centre or pool that will operate as a profit anywhere in Australia, but it's certainly about making sure that we minimise that expenditure, but also ensuring that the service is at a very high standard.
0: Yeah, having that sort of sustainability focus, but making sure there's no major disruptions to community who have loved and enjoyed it for many years.
3: Yeah, absolutely.
0: It's 8:57. I'm speaking with Jay Nankerville, the General Manager of Broken Hill City Council. And Mr Nankerville, if we can actually change topics quite largely from the Aquatic Centre of where we are broadcasting live this morning to the big news emerging, the Minister for Environment, Penny Sharp, announcing $37.3 million to strengthen and expand the response to lead contamination in Broken Hill. $37 million over 4 years. How does that get utilised?
3: Yeah, and it's a great announcement, and we're very thankful for the State Government for making that announcement. It's been a lot of strong advocacy from the entire Broken Hill community and council over a number of years, and particularly those user groups from the lead reference group, being the local mines, Mariama, New South Wales Health and council, about specifically requesting additional support to be funded into the state agencies to complete the work that's required to remediate a lot of the lead, but also stop the continual issues moving forward. So a great announcement. It's great to see that funding coming forward. It's just about making sure that that's implemented now, and those recommendations from the Chief Scientist report that we received a few months ago are implemented and used the best way possible.
0: Looking at it, the fund includes $12.7 million for the development and implementation of a zonal remediation program, which is targeting homes in known high-risk zones and homes of high-risk families to reduce that lead contamination and exposure. So given this is like major state funding, does council play a role in liaising with the respective agencies to ensure where the high-risk zones are, or does council already have an understanding of where some of the high-risk are present?
3: Yeah, absolutely. So we are a part of the lead reference group, and there's also the lead response group as well that council's been a party to, and certainly we'll be working in partnership with all those New South Wales agencies to to work with them to deliver those services, but ultimately it does lie with the state agencies to roll those out. But council will play its part in regards to the remediation as well. And currently we do a lot of the street remediation. You'll have contractors through EPA go in and do the house remediation, and we'll do the footpaths as well. But it is such an extension across the entire city that this magnitude of funding is required, and this will really only touch on that funding that is required for the entire city. So it's a great step forward, but council will be continuing to advocate for additional funding to come to Broken Hill to put these measures in place long term. But there's also those long term measures as well of removing some of that legacy dust that is just around the city in general. So council's advocated previously around additional street sweepers and the operational costs for them to continue to have them across the city at all times to get the lead off the roads, because that's where it is blowing around and blowing into the houses. That wasn't a part of this funding package, so we'll be continuing to advocate for those services.
0: It is 4 minutes to nine. I'm speaking with Jane Anker, with the General Manager of Broken Hill City Council. The text line is open, 0467922783, if you have any comments of what you're hearing on your ABC. And Mr. Nankerville, I had a text message that's come in on the text line. Whilst funding for lead reduction is admirable, it won't be sustainable. Ask government members what they're going to do when our water bills go up and increase over the next 5 years. That will mean people will stop watering their lawns, gardens and nature strips. This will compound dust and lead levels. That's on the text line. Your reaction to that is that the many different aspects that you have to try and look into.
3: Yeah, absolutely, and completely right. So that has been part of what council has been advocating for as a part of the overall lead funding package, is support there for greening the nature strips and operational costs to do that, whether it's be council or whether there is support there for a reduction in the water fees to ensure that you have got your native nature strips greened or vegetated. We saw that during the drought in the 2000s when we had the water restrictions and everyone's green lawns across the city started to die, and there was an increase in lead dust during those times. And a part of the submissions that we put into IPART just recently for the water increases was specifically around ensuring that they were kept sustainable. Otherwise, we're going to increase the lead issue within Broken Hill, because people won't be able to afford for the nature strip. So it's got to be sustainable, and there's got to be continual funding coming towards Broken Hill to make sure that there's that vegetation and that protection across the nature strips and people's yards.
0: It's such a multifaceted conversation, isn't it?
3: Yeah, it certainly is. It is a multi-pronged approach, and the pressure can't be left off to ensure that all the recommendations from that Chief Scientist report are implemented.
0: Jane Ankerville, thank you for your time on the program this morning.
3: Thank you, Patrick.
0: That's Jane Ankerville, the General Manager of Broken Hill City Council, speaking there. If you're just joining us on ABC Broken Hill this morning, well, good morning to you. Lovely to have your company. Some of the big news, firstly, as we broadcast live from the Broken Hill City Aquatic Centre this morning, as the Minister for Environment, Penny Sharp, has announced $37.3 million to strengthen and expand its response to lead contamination in Broken Hill. That does include $12.7 million for the development of implementation of a zonal remediation program, $11.5 million for ongoing targeted remediation of homes of children who have recorded higher blood lead levels, and $8.1 million for enhanced monitoring of emissions from existing mines and other local dust sources. So there's a fair bit going on in the $37 million that has been announced this morning. And the other big news, as we broadcast live here from the pool, is that Belgravia Leisure has taken over after many, many years with the Wire at the helm, and they have reopened as of today. While there is a bit of bunting around the children's splash pool because it is winter and the 50-metre pool was obviously off limits, it's winter of course, other pools are still functioning well and truly. We are broadcasting live from the foyer. You come on through, the turnstiles are there, and we're broadcasting live. I'm looking at all the lovely flash pairs of goggles right now, and yeah, I never could get goggles to work right when I went swimming. Maybe you can. I hope you can stick around, because after 9 o'clock, we'll continue on with our broadcast here, of course. I'm not going anywhere. We're actually going to have a bit of a chat to the RSPCA New South Wales Volunteer of the Year. She's going to be joining the program. We'll find out, well, how many years she's been volunteering. A lot is the answer. Ian Chook-Harslett from ABC North and West will be by to have a chat with you with all the things that are going on with the world of sport. Socceroos gearing up for a big round of 32 clash against Egypt in the early AM. And Paul Pettit, the Frog, is coming by after 10 for a jukebox journey where he's going to take you on a lovely adventure of the works of Hal David and Burt Bacharach. So look at the songs, have a think about who they are, what some of the songs they had a hand in writing in, and I'm pretty sure you'll start making your own way into the playlist that Frog has assembled. And rather fitting, we have a frog as we're at the pool. You got to. It just makes logical sense.

0: Well, Andrew Schmidt in the ABC studios in Broken Hill. We seem to have some issue with the news this morning here at 9 o'clock. There's no news coming down the line, so I can't really work out what's happening there. As I said, these technical issues do arise every now and then, but we will be returning to Patrick and Sarah at the pool following the news, if we do get it at 9 o'clock.
1: Most of that, it's only...
0: And we do have it now. Let's go to the news.
1: Down into the southeast of the state, you could be on for something more like 5 or 10 millimetres at the very most.
2: SA Water says the state's reservoirs are close to 50% full. Manager Ashley Kingsborough has told A91 ABC Adelaide that recent rains will help shore up supplies over summer.
3: Total storages, we hold about 100 gigalitres of water in storage at the moment. Our reservoirs in total can hold 200, so still a long way to go there. We've seen about...
4: The funding will be delivered over 4 years and spread out over a number of initiatives, including doubling the number of homes remediated each year. The funding follows a recommendation from the New South Wales Chief Scientist and Engineers Report on lead contamination in Broken Hill. State Minister for the Environment, Penny Sharp, says getting lead levels down in local children is the priority.
5: Most importantly is doing more remediation on more houses to stop lead getting into places. It's also about making sure that we're testing kids and that from those tests we can then do more education programs around prevention.
4: The New South Wales Police Commissioner has suggested detectives are still looking into whether there was a deeper motivation behind a home invasion in Sydney's southwest. 4 teenage boys are facing court today, accused of forcing their way into a Greenacre home last month and cutting off a man's hand. Police have previously said the incident was a traditional robbery and likely not linked to organised crime. But Commissioner Mal Lanyon says there may have been something more to it.
6: Without wanting to go into the details of a matter that's before the court, we often find there is a link between that and drug supply or other crime. Whether that's linked to a more major crime gang, there is normally an impetus for it, and we normally find that it is a commodity where people can make money from.
4: The University of New South Wales is being ordered to pay more than $32 million to its staff after admitting to underpaying them over the course of about a decade. The Fair Work Ombudsman says more than 33,000 university staff, many of which are casually employed, were paid the incorrect rates for lectures, tutorials, exams, supervision and marking. The payments include superannuation, overtime rates, long service leave entitlements and interest. The Workplace Tribunal has been investigating the university since 2020, when UNSW first self-reported underpayments. More than a week on from two devastating earthquakes that hit northern Venezuela, a man has been rescued alive from under 140 tonnes of rubble. Jono Wakeley has more.
7: Following 100 hours of round-the-clock work, Hernan Alberto Gil Flores was brought to the surface, having been trapped in the basement of a shopping centre he worked at as a security guard. But thousands of others remain missing, with families and neighbours of victims having now spent days trying to dig them out with shovels, pickaxes and their hands. The quakes have also left thousands sleeping in crowded shelters or outside. The conditions have prompted medics and aid groups to warn of a potential medical crisis of untreated injuries and infectious diseases hitting a medical system already on the brink.
4: A former Socceroos captain says Australia's striker Nestori Irinkunda is the key to their chances at the World Cup. The Socceroos play Egypt tomorrow morning for a place in the last 16. Paul Wade says Irinkunda, who scored in Australia's win over Turkey in the group stages, is the team's main threat.
8: There was all sorts of debate. Does he play in the middle up front or does he play out wide up front? He is lightning fast. I don't know how close he'll get to Mo Salah as far as speed goes, but it'll be close. If he's got the ball in front of him running towards goal, he will definitely score a goal. But he is the key to us. Just give him the ball.
4: To the weather around the state, scattered showers on the southern slopes and adjacent ranges, falling as snow on the southern ranges above 1,000 metres, isolated showers about northern and central ranges, the adjacent western slopes and across the southern inland plains. Sydney's weather, a mostly sunny day and a top of 19 degrees. It's 9:05.
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11: It is 5 minutes past nine. Good morning to you on this lovely day. Friday, the 3rd of July. We're ending the week with a splash, not a bang, as we broadcast live from the Broken Hill City Aquatic Centre. Lovely to have your company this morning as we are stationed here in the foyer, right near the turnstiles, looking at the goggles and all the swim trunks, right near the entrance to the gym. And we're doing this because Belgravia Leisure have taken over management of the Aquatic Centre itself. After many, many years under the wise rain, I guess is the word, probably not rain, management, the Belgravia have taken over. So you can come by, check out the facilities, and maybe have a chat to the staff here. If you're looking to transition from being a former member of the Y to coming over here, you can have a chat to the staff. They'll guide you on your merry, merry way. And we're on our merry way across the next 2 hours or so through to 11 o'clock with some great guests. Very shortly, we're actually going to catch up with a couple members from the RSPCA, including one who has been named Volunteer of the Year in New South Wales. Dedicated volunteer is Denise Jarvis Carter. We're going to find out how she got her start in volunteering, how young was she, and why she does what she does. That's just one of the guests coming up. Ian Chuck-Harslett from ABC North and West will be by as well. There's so much going on in the world of sport, but a lot of the eyes of the world are upon the Socceroos as they gear up for the round of 32 clash in the FIFA World Cup against Egypt in the early hours of tomorrow morning. They are penciled in to play in Texas. And we just heard in the news in their story, Irin Kunda, the young prodigy player, will he be able to score on the biggest stage and keep Australia going through, or will it be heartbreak? We'll see how they're shaping up. Have a chat to Chook. The Adelaide Crows play tonight. Can they bounce back after a pretty dreadful showdown showing? We will see. And, of course, the Super Netball comes to an end at the weekend as well. The Adelaide Thunderbirds and the Melbourne Vixens. We'll see how they're shaping up. There's plenty to talk about in the world of sport and plenty of music still to come as well with a Jukebox Journey. Paul Frog Pettit's coming in and music of how David and Burt Bacharach is at the forefront of his mind. Some wonderful music has been assembled for you for after 10 o'clock, so be sure to put that in your schedule. Do not go anywhere. Be listening all the way through to 11. Before we press on with everything else, let's take a look at the weather, shall we?
12: 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Weather update.
11: And if you head over to the Bureau of Meteorology, we find Casey. Good morning, Casey.
13: Morning.
11: The weather shaping up across the far west, a little bit cold, isn't it?
13: Yeah, that's right. We've got a cold front moving through the region, so west-southwesterly winds starting to take over. About 10 degrees at the moment through Broken Hill. Expecting fairly clear this morning before becoming more partly cloudy as we go into the afternoon. And a top temperature of about 14 degrees through Broken Hill, trending a little bit warmer, 15 or 16 degrees through the rest of the listing area.
11: And it looks like temperatures are dropping into the weekend.
13: Yeah, that's right. So we have a high pressure system then moving into the Great Australian Bight. Now, initially, that'll bring about some more cloud throughout the region into the weekend, and maximum temperatures coming down with that cloud to about 13 tomorrow and 12 for Sunday, and similar across the rest of the listening area. Sorry, that's temperatures for Broken Hill, and similar across the rest of the listening area, if not a little bit warmer, but conditions remaining largely mild and calm in terms of any rain risk. Not really seeing any risk of rain, just plenty of cloud, really.
11: Simple as that. Casey, thank you for the update.
13: No worries. Cheers.
11: That's Casey from the Bureau of Meteorology there. Current temperature in Broken Hill, 10.1 degrees, heading for a top of 14. And Yunta's 14 as well, 16 the forecast top for Wilcannia, Ivanhoe, Wentworth, Menindee, Poone, Carey and Whitecliffs, with Tibberborough, that little bit of an outlier, at 17 expected for today, this Friday. No tune teaser this morning. Doing them on outside broadcasts can be a little bit challenging, so rest assured we have got some great music coming your way with the Jukebox after 10 with Paul Pettit. But the text line is open, 0467 922 783, if you want to give a shout out to our Volunteer of the Year who's going to be on the program from the RSPCA New South Wales very shortly, or what are your thoughts on sport, or if you're loving the music on your ABC, be sure to shout it out. 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

0: Very nice song. The Go-Betweens. Streets of Your Town. Brisbane band formed back in 1977 and still great music to play even in 2026. More great music to come. The Jukebox Journey with Paul the Frog Petted after 10, and up next we'll have a bit of Supertramp for you. But right now, Patrick Reinke's here with you on ABC Broken Hill at 13 minutes past 9, broadcasting live from the Broken Hill City Aquatic Centre. But my next guests are back in the studio, because last year the upgraded Broken Hill RSPCA was revealed, with a number of staff, animals and volunteers part of the open day. And what a great outside broadcast that was. I still remember that one. Good fun. And one of those volunteers was recently awarded for their dedication, Denise Jarvis Carter. Good morning.
1: Good morning.
0: And Ursula McGowan as well is the General Manager of Community Engagement at the RSPCA New South Wales. Ursula, morning to you.
2: Morning.
0: But lovely to have you both on the program. Denise, were you a bit surprised at getting the gong?
2: Very.
0: How long have you been volunteering for at the RSPCA?
2: 36 years.
0: And how did you start?
2: Oh, I just got talked in to come be the treasurer, so that's what I've done.
0: Is it as simple as that, Ursula? Just a bit of pressure to become the treasurer and then all of a sudden it's 36 years?
3: Well, there you go. I think there's also got to be a big love of animals and helping community there too. But I think 36 years ago, Denise started something and then built momentum for the local branch and didn't stop. And it just keeps going and she keeps dedicating hours and hours every week and fundraising and providing support to, you know, lots of local community members through all the branch activities and programs, and, you know, as a result helps lots and lots of animals locally, which is, she's just incredible.
0: So Denise, what are some of your duties that you get up to week to week?
2: Oh, I'm the treasurer, so I have to do paperwork, and we have fundraising events on and off during the year, so that has to be all organised and set up.
0: And what are some of the most fun fundraising events that you like to take part in?
2: Well, we haven't had many this year because we've had one of our members sick, but we usually do the show and St. Pat's Recovery Day and the Christmas pageant.
0: And how much would you say over those 36 years you've helped raise, Denise? Am I putting you on the spot with a total figure?
2: I don't know.
0: Ursula, have you got any idea how much she's raised?
3: Oh, probably hundreds of thousands, I'd say. When you accumulate everything that over the years, definitely, and distribute it back into the community, probably in equal amounts, which is significant.
0: Does it take much to become a volunteer with the RSPCA, Ursula? How does someone actually join up and help out?
3: No, it's very, very easy. You can sign up to become, and hopefully as a result of today, the local Broken Hill branch will get lots of new volunteers, because we would love for you. All you have to do is come and sign up, and then you'll come and join the branch, Darren, Denise and Deirdre, and we'll put you to work doing lots of fun activities, raising local funds and distributing it back into the community for local animals and people.
0: And Denise, did you have to attend like an awards ceremony or a show or some sort of presentation to receive your award? How did you actually get the recognition?
2: I don't know. I got asked down there and I had the volunteer of the month of May, but I wasn't expecting anything else, so I was a surprise. They didn't let on.
0: So what did you come away with? Was it a certificate or a plaque or a trophy?
2: I got a certificate and a plaque and some gift vouchers and a box of chocolates.
0: Oh, the chockies would have been absolutely delightful on that night, surely.
2: Oh, yeah, they were nice.
0: Now, Ursula, the Broken Hill Veterinary Hospital, we had a lovely outside broadcast there after all the upgrades that had occurred and had a great time when we were broadcasting there. But how are things going at the Veterinary Hospital these days?
3: Yeah, things are going really, really positively. We've got 3 vets there now and we are still actively working to build out the resources for our animals there. But, yeah, things are going really, really well. I think the staff and the customers and the animals are loving the upgrades. So we're very, very pleased with how everything is tracking.
0: And for those who may not have had to visit the RSPCA recently, what were some of those upgrades that did come online last year?
3: We had some upgrades within the veterinary clinic and outside in the outside areas. And the branch is actually working with our facilities team at the moment, and they're talking about funding a lovely new area for the animals out in the back. So we're very excited about that.
0: Nothing but a 5-star treatment, I guess.
3: Exactly.
0: No, absolutely wonderful. Well, Denise, once again, congratulations on your award. And I know that volunteers don't do it for the recognition, but a big congratulations to you.
2: Thank you very much.
0: And Ursula, thank you for coming on the program as well and sharing the awareness of all the great work that the volunteers do, especially Denise, right now.
3: Thank you. Thanks for having us.
0: Simple as that. Broken Hill local Denise Jarvis Carter, recently named the RSPCA New South Wales Volunteer of the Year for 2026 with 36 years of service under her belt. Been volunteering since she was 15. Started at a very young age and, well, just kept on keeping on. And that was also Ursula McGowan, the General Manager of Community Engagement with the RSPCA New South Wales. And don't forget, you can volunteer with the RSPCA. You can go down there and have a chat to the wonderful team. Or if Denise just inspires you to volunteer in any regard, whether it be in your sporting club or community organisation, just have a think about what you're involved in and maybe how you can lend a helping hand. Or as Supertramp put it, give a little bit

0: That's Supertramp, and Give a Little Bit. And another big congratulations to Broken Your Local, Denise Jarvis Carter, recently named the RSPCA New South Wales Volunteer of the Year for 2026 after 36 years of service. The time on your ABC Broken Hill is 24 minutes past nine.
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3: This is ABC Broken Hill. ABC Broken Hill. With Patrick Reinke.
0: Be sure not to go anywhere, as later on in the program after 10 o'clock, Paul the Frog Pettit will be coming by with the Friday Jukebox of music of Hal David and Burt Bacharach. Not too far away is Ian Chookhazard from ABC North and West to keep you updated with all that's going on in the world of sport. But let's keep you updated with what's going on within this outside broadcast, as we broadcast live from the Broken Hill City Aquatic Centre on a day where it marks the takeover of Belgravia Leisure. Now, after many, many years of The Wire running the show, Belgravia have won the contract and have taken over the role. And after a big shutdown period, about 2 to 3 days, some heavy works that have been happening, well, the doors are open, the turnstiles are working, and people are rolling through left, right, centre, and in the deep end as well. It is an aquatic centre after all. Byron Gulpers is the area manager. Byron, good morning.
6: Good morning.
0: Area manager or centre manager, would you say?
6: I'll be here as centre manager for a little while, but my role is area manager for the Dubbo region, but I'll be based out of here for the next month or so.
0: So your roles in the opening couple of days, what have you been doing?
6: Just greeting the customers, getting the feedback, understanding what they want and where we're going to go. Community is a very big part of what we do, and making sure that the venue is for the community and not just for us managing it.
0: Off to my right, your left, there is a gym floor, and I had a quick glance in there. I didn't want to go anywhere near the machines, out of fear of pulling a muscle just by proximity. But the facilities in there and the equipment are all brand new?
6: Brand new. Very excited to use it myself. I haven't yet, but I will be in there. And the feedback we've been getting is fantastic. And we've still got a couple more machines to go in, which is exciting as well.
0: So what are we looking at there in terms of, is it just the regular treadmills these days, or what are the machines that people tend to use?
6: So we do have the regular treadmills. We also have three different types of exercise bikes in there, depending upon where you are in your fitness journey. And then the resistance machines, which is the new form of the gym.
0: Do people still use like dumbbells and weights?
6: They do. I think free weights is always a place for that, but the resistance machines and being brand new is something that people are really enjoying.
0: Any mirrors in there that you can look at yourself?
6: A couple of mirrors. I try to avoid them, but there are mirrors in there, yeah.
0: Well, that's just one aspect. And like when you come through here into the foyer, there has been the term deep clean that has been happening over the past couple of days. So what does that mean by a deep clean? Are you looking under every nook and cranny? Is that what it means?
6: Everything. From getting rust off the rails in the pool to, scrubbing the floors. You name it, we've done it. And there's been a big team of contractors and team on the ground doing it. So, there's been a lot of people involved, but you name it, we've done it. Regrouted, everything like that. So, yeah, anything you can think of, we've tried to clean it.
0: Yeah, well, I mean, it was interesting to hear Catherine Foreman, the general manager on the program earlier this morning, talk about like shining up the rails and regrouting some of the tiles. What are some of the other aspects that you've seen occur over these past couple of days in the whirlwind that it has been?
6: I think the main one is this foyer. If you look at the foyer, it's fantastic. It's shiny. So that was one of the last things we did was scrub that, and we had professionals come in and do it, and it's come up amazingly. Regrouted the tiles, as mentioned, the silicon. Scrub bulkheads, which is the end of the pools.
0: Yeah.
6: The stains on the handrails and the flagpoles were pretty bad. So yeah, they were scrubbed as well.
0: Over the course of this morning, I'm already seeing a lot of foot traffic come in front of myself and head to the hydro pool, head into the gym. So are they all like right now active members who have managed to do that transition, or have a few people come in to inquire this morning about how do they actually make that sort of join up matter?
6: Yeah, so majority of them are active members that have come over and made the transition, but there are a fair new faces. We're speaking to the lifeguards and the reception team. there were faces they'd never seen before. So yeah, that was exciting. It's always nice to get new faces and people into the venues, because, you know, that's what they're here for. They're here for the community and here to enjoy.
0: What are some of the, we talked a little bit about it, the Go Swim program, powered by Swimming mm-hmm. Australia. For those who are just coming onto the broadcast now, can we actually go through a bit about what Go Swim is and the importance of teaching children how to swim in general?
6: Yeah, look, I think it's very important. I'm very passionate about it. You know, we're a waterlogged country. Regional areas have a lot of rivers, dams, so it is important. You know, and the Go Swim program is recognised by Swimming Australia, the only one, and yeah, so we are the only program.